0: Fifth Amendment in a Senate hearing investigating his newly released COVID files that revealed his efforts to mislead Americans, he actually spoke volumes. His refusal to answer and his demeanor revealed his total disdain for we the people. But what he also revealed was that he could not have done what he did by himself. He was surrounded with lawyers most Americans couldn't afford, and the Democrats on a committee continued to hail him. But he also exposed the mindset of the administrative state, which he served in for 50 years, the so-called experts. They have extensive educations and impressive degrees, but they have no common sense. They become too smart for it, and they don't consider anyone not like themselves worthy of their respect. He also revealed that people like him are not worthy of any trust once placed.
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11: Sage from South Central, the Prince of Pico Union, the Czar of Common Sense, the Great Eldersky, Don Lorenzo. Welcome to the program. No Victor Credits allowed because we've got...

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0: With SRN News, I'm Keith Peters in Washington. A California man who was arrested at President Trump's Los Angeles area golf course was pretending to be part of the security detail preparing for Trump's visit and had a stash of illegal weapons in his car and home. Janine Taley's initial appearance in downtown Los Angeles federal court Wednesday was canceled. Iran and Oman have moved closer to an agreement on the Strait of Hormuz. This comes after President Trump said a deal to reopen the critical waterway could be announced soon. The strait's closure had driven up global fuel prices. Meanwhile, new tensions have emerged in Lebanon as the Israeli military issued the first evacuation warning in weeks for some residents in the south. On Wall Street, the Dow by 263 points, the Nasdaq dropped 221. More details at SRNNews.com.
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4: This is J.P. Shadrick with the Jaguars Report presented by Farrah and Farrah. Wide receiver Brian Thomas Jr. building chemistry with the offense. More after this.
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6: 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I gotta call Farrah and Farrah.
7: Someone ran a stop sign. 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
7: 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I am a human to them. I'm not a number. 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
4: Earlier this week, wide receiver Brian Thomas Jr. had another good practice, including an over-the-shoulder catch on a deep ball on the boundary with a defensive back all over him. Head coach Liam Cohen loves what he's done so far.
9: The connection, man, the chemistry between not just he and Trevor, but us, right? Me as a coach, as a play caller, the rest of the group, the entire team's confidence and swagger that brings. When you can throw the ball over somebody's head, it's just it's a threat, man, and it's something that We need not just him to be able to do that, but win on some of the other reps. I mean, he's run a lot of routes out here that maybe weren't getting targeted to him that he's won as well that I've been pleased with. So it's just, I think it brings everybody up. It elevates everybody's game when BT's playing at his highest level.
4: For training camp access, visit jaguars.com/training camp. With the Jaguars Report, I'm JP Shadrick.
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11: 888-971-SAGE, 888-971-7243. I am Larry Elder. We are Salem News Channel. This is a DSA National Political Committee member. Ask simple question. You want to abolish ICE? Do you believe that non-citizens who kill or rape should be deported? Number 38.
12: The vast majority of calls that go into the police are not about violent crime. They're not about dangerous situations where people would want protection from police. One thing that we can see is that when we expand unarmed crisis response, like we've done in Los Angeles, we decrease the cost that we're spending on police and policing in the city, and we improve the outcomes, and we get people who are suffering from, you know, severe mental illness or, you know, what have you, the actual help that they need. So I think there are way better ways to manage.
13: Francis, do you think killers should go to prison?
14: Right, go ahead, Daniel.
13: Francis, do you think killers should go to prison, rapists should go to prison, and especially, you know, non-citizens? Should non-citizens that are killed or raped, should they be deported?
12: I mean, you know who I think should go to prison are the people who are protecting the Jeffrey Epstein and people
13: so
12: who are...
13: So just answer the question. Do you think people should go to prison for being murderers? This is so simple. You could just say yes.
12: I mean, you
13: people should go
12: question.
13: To jail because they killed somebody.
12: Do you think that billionaires who are stealing...
13: Of course
12: from
13: I believe so, like 99% of Americans.
14: You're not answering the question, Francis.
13: She cannot say.
14: She cannot
13: say.
14: Yeah.
11: You won't say whether a non-citizen who kills or rapes should be deported. Well, I think that the Epstein file. Well, I think billionaires who cheat. Well, I think Bernie Sanders says people like Hassan Piker. Keep in mind, not only, of course, is he supporting boycott, divest, sanction against Israel, not only is he calling Israel an apartheid state, not only is he accusing Israel of committing genocide, he also said that Hamas is 1,000 times better than Israel. And Hassan Piker said America deserved 9/11. Apart from that, number 35.
15: Supporting an extremist Netanyahu government that many of us believe have committed genocide. Do you want to be in a party with people who do that? Do you want to be in a party which has not stood up to the AI industry because they got a lot of money from AI or from crypto? So you could pick, you know, you could pick whatever you want to pick. But I think we need a big tent, and I think people like Piker should be welcome into that, certainly.
11: What about when Piker said that America deserved 9/11, Bernie, number 36?
14: Are you comfortable with El Sayed having a close association with him, given some of his past statements? To give you an example, one of the more controversial ones is that Piker has said America deserved 9/11. Are you comfortable with that association?
15: No, I am not. I think that's a dumb statement. On the other hand, he has a whole lot of followers, and there's a lot of things that he's saying that are making sense to a lot of people. I think, you know, we have to get above cancel culture. You know, when you're doing radio, whatever they do, podcasts 3 hours a day, you say dumb things. I suspect if you go back over your career, there may be one or two things that you said that you may have regretted. But I think what we have got to do is look at the totality of where people are coming from and go.
11: We have to get rid of cancel culture. But Donald Trump's a fascist, but that's not part of getting rid of cancel culture. Abdul El-Sayed, who won his primary, again, by 1 point, was asked whether he regrets having campaigned with Hassan Piker, the guy that said all the things I've said, including Hamas is 1,000 times better than Israel. Here's what Abdul El-Sayed said, number 39.
16: You know, there's one other guy that you've campaigned with that has raised eyebrows, Hassan Piker.
17: His eyebrows went up. Did you guys see that?
16: I said, raised eyebrows. I raised my eyebrows. Was campaigning with him a good idea?
17: Look, I want to reach out to his viewers. He has a 3 million person platform. And there are things that Hassan and I disagree with, if you watched any of our content together. And there are things that he and I agree with on the question of whether or not we should be guaranteeing people health care or sending our money abroad to drop bombs on other people. We agree. I think we should be providing health care here. On the question of taking on the fascism of the Trump administration, we agree. We should probably take that on.
11: Van Jones of CNN said that Abdul El-Sayed's victory shows Muslim kids that they can be anything they want to be in America. Number 37.
18: Yeah.
19: Look, I just want to echo that. If you are a young Muslim kid or an Arab kid, look at these numbers. Look at these numbers right next to us. You can do anything you want to in this country. We need you. We love you. If you're a parent with tears in your eyes tonight, I get it. We can talk about, as the congressman said, the politics later. It's history tonight, and God bless you.
11: Would you have said that if Abdul El-Sayed was a conservative who believed in mass deportation who believed in lowering taxes, who believed in secure borders, who believed in the SAVE Act. Well, the fact that he won the primary shows you, young kid.
18: Do you owe $10,000 or more to the IRS like Mark?
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11: It's the Scott Jennings Show for a Wednesday, the fifth day of August. Mark Davis filling in today. On the morning after the Michigan Democrats express their taste, we are 6 days away from South Carolina Republicans doing the same thing. Early voting underway in South Carolina for a primary that will be won, and nobody's going to win it outright. I don't think anybody's get to 50%. I think your top two are going to be Darlene Graham and Ralph Norman, and then Ralph's going to win it in the runoff on August 25th. That's just my thought, and there's nothing against Darlene. I think she's acquitted herself well. She did really nicely in the debate the other night. But for every South Carolinian who thinks that's so sweet, she's Lindsay's sister, we love Lindsay, let's do the family a solid, there might be two voters who go, love you, ma'am, but no, we got to go with somebody with a track record. But that's next week, and we'll get to that next week, and Scott will cover that like a blanket next week. We got actually some audio and video of Scott on CNN last night amid this development in Michigan. But before we get to that, let's talk about a little bit of what the Democrats are doing with this piece of news. This is a little bit of John Fetterman, who is like the dying breed of reasonable Democrat. Again, when Bernie Sanders is struggling because the party has become too crazy for him, imagine what it's like to be just a sort of a normal center-left person who not only doesn't hate Israel, but actually supports Israel. This is what you're going to see Fetterman asked about here. And the

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6: 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If the leftists haven't had enough yet, there's more. This is the Scott Jennings Show.
7: Yes, it is, and it's a Wednesday. It's the 5th of August. Mark Davis filling in for Scott, who returns tomorrow. In a moment, we're going to welcome Eric Eggers, Vice President of Resources for the Government Accountability Institute, talk about fraud, talk about just what's likely, what kind are we up against in the next election. But what we're up against as this new wave of even crazier, more Jew-hating Democrat makes its way through the pipeline are some phenomena that the host of this actual show, Scott Jennings, had some things to say about on CNN last night. And when you're filling in for Scott, I don't know if it's the rule, there's not a memo or anything, but whenever I'm doing it, seems like you ought to see and hear some Scott. So here he is last night, as it became clear that Abdul El-Sayed was winning. And the Democrats, on the long list of problems that Democrats have, anti-Semitism is right there at or near the top of the list. And Scott had a little something to say about that last evening. Cut four.
8: I don't know how you can talk about this race, though, without talking about the continuance of this issue of Israel and how Jewish people are being treated in this country and abroad right now. I mean, you've got a Democrat attorney general in Michigan, Nussel.
9: Nussel, yeah.
8: Who can't even go to her party's nominating convention because she says she doesn't feel safe because it's not safe for Jews to go to a political meeting. This is all wrapped up in this race. It's wrapped up in a lot of races around the country. It was wrapped up in these primaries here in New York City. and this whole demonization of AIPAC. You know, AIPAC is made up of Jewish Americans. Mm-hmm. They're people who want to participate in politics. And so, yes, there are other issues being discussed. Yes, there's candidate qualities. Yes, there's tactics. Mm-hmm. But at the end of the day, it seems to me that that is the motivating matter here, and the Democratic Party is

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6: News this hour from Town Hall. I'm Jason Walker. Any close call in the sky involving the President of the United States is too close.
7: Investigators are looking at why a plane was allowed to take off as President Trump's helicopter approached. Marine One had left the White House with the president on board and was approaching Reagan National Airport near Washington Tuesday. It's an apparent violation of safety procedures put in place after last year's mid-air collision between an airliner and an Army helicopter in the same area. In this case, the airplane that took off was climbing above Marine One as the helicopter approached, so the two aircraft were not on a collision course. The FAA says the air traffic controller was in contact with both the commercial pilot and Marine One pilot at the time. Ed Donahue, Washington.
6: Abdul El-Sayed winning the Democrat Senate primary in Michigan Tuesday. Now his GOP opponent, former Michigan Congressman Mike Rogers, is weighing in. More from correspondent Laura Winters.
8: It was a narrow victory, Abdul El-Sayed winning by just a point. He calls Congresswoman Haley Stevens and then holds a news conference in Detroit.
9: And we're going to build a movement that reaches out to everybody. I know not everybody's going to agree with me on everything. That's not how this works. But I do know that they agree with me on the need to beat Mike Rogers.
8: And former Michigan Congressman Mike Rogers, who El-Sayed will face in November, issuing a statement saying Abdul isn't just another liberal, he's an extremist. Laura Winters reporting.
6: France banning unsolicited telemarketing calls starting next week after years of complaints. The new law aims to protect consumers from intrusive calls and fraud. Previously, people had to opt out of the marketing calls. Now, companies making any type of an illegal call will be facing extremely hefty fines. More on these stories, townhall.com.
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17: In 1796, George Washington made one of the most consequential decisions in American history. He chose not to seek a third term as president. So why does that matter? Because America was not built on permanent rulers. It was built on ordered liberty. Faith teaches that authority is a stewardship, not a possession. Leaders are accountable to God for how they use power. And why does that still matter today? Because republics survive when leaders respect limits and citizens defend them. Washington's lesson still stands. A republic is preserved when power has limits, and public service remains a duty to God and country, not a path to personal rule.
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20: Dr. Abdul El Sayed becoming the new face of the Democrat Party, joining Hassan Piker and Zohran Mamdani and the squad. Rashida Tlaib, she won big last night. I'm not a big fan of Joe Concha, the Fox News guy, and it's personal because something he did to me, he came after me years ago with some column he wrote about me and Chris Wallace and caused me a whole lot of problems and hurt somebody in a way that I wish it hadn't happened. So I don't really like the guy very much. I think he's opportunistic. He's always shilling for a show and, you know, he wants his own. Give him his own show. I don't care. I'm sure he's fine. And once in a while, he writes something on social media that I think is really perfect. And he wrote something about Van Jones taking in the apparent victory, although most of the news media organizations are saying it's still too close to call, which, of course, goes right back to how every vote counts. Abdul El Sayed has a 48.5% lead to Haley Stevens's 47.5%. So, you know, what is that, less than one percentage point? It's too close to call, according to most media organizations. I hope he wins. I actually hope a Hamas-supporting, America-hating anti-Semite wins. Because Mike Rogers will coast to victory in November. But back to Concha for a minute. He reposted Van Jones's observations about this apparent victory by this Islamist, Abdul El Sayed, in Michigan. And Joe's interpretation was pretty funny. Got to give him some credit. I got to give credit where credit is due. Here's the clip that he posted from Van Jones, the CNN contributor, last night.
21: I just want to echo that. If you are a young Muslim kid or an Arab kid, look at these numbers. Look at these numbers right next to us. You can do anything you want to in this country. We need you. We love you. If you're a parent with tears in your eyes tonight, I get it. We can talk about, as the congressman said, the politics later. It's history tonight, and God bless.
20: God bless. God bless. Or inshallah, as Abdul El Sayed said in his semi-victory speech last night. I'm saying that right? Inshallah? I think, or inshallah? I got to get that right. It's a Muslim expression that he decided to add to his semi-victory speech last night. Because make no mistake about it, he's very proud of his Muslim heritage. And, you know, hey, good for him. Here was Joe Concha's take. The shorter Van Jones would be, or the way to interpret what Van Jones just said, quote, "Sure, Jews are terrified, by my own admission, and this guy is a clear anti-Semite who believes Israel shouldn't exist, but look at the bright side." Hey, a lot of young people. Yeah, the guy's campaigning with Hassan Piker, who believes that America deserved 9/11. But hey, there's a lot of young Muslim kids with tears in their eyes today. Hey, Van, there's a lot of people with tears in their eyes today, but not for the reasons you think. But this is actually good news. Mike Rogers is a great candidate. And Michigan has been ruled by Democrats for a long, long time. Every poll suggests that Mike Rogers is going to thump Dr. Abdul El-Sayed. Now, of course, the concern we all have is, what if he doesn't? I get it. I get the fear. The fear ought to be real. The Democrat leadership is terrified of these young, upstart, America-hating communists. But look, the Democrat Party that we knew is gone. Now it's the party of Zohran and Abdul, at least for the time being. They've got a massive problem over the DNC. They can't get any fundraising. They're in trouble. But it's a whole... Here's what he said last night. Inshallah. That's what the speech was. And, you know, we go back to dealing with people who will instinctively say, well, you better not be Islamophobic. That phrase is kind of... That phrase has kind of gone away for a while. I've said over and over, look, not all Muslims are terrorists, but all the terrorists are Muslim. You know, when you've got people committing acts of horrific violence in the world, and they do it in the name of Allah, you understand what we're up against. This is an ideology. This is a mindset. This is a way of life for these people. And they really want to destroy America. They just do, bit by bit, piece by piece. Here he was last night, this sort of semi-victory speech, where, and you got to see the look on his face. If you're watching today on Salem News Channel, check out that grin, the cat that swallowed the canary grin, the mischievous Pecs bad boy smile, where he's basically saying, I'm going to share with the world what a proud Muslim I am.
0: If and when we win this race, how are you going to beat Mike Rogers and their money? I want you to remind them that if we come through this, when we come through this, inshallah.
20: Yes. Inshallah. And look at him smiling and laughing. He got the biggest kick out of saying that. And the crowd cheering. I guess a lot of Muslims in the crowd. Gosh. Did you ever think we'd be here as we think about 9/11? Remember what those days were like? Are you old enough to remember what those days were like? Were you with us then? Were you part of our audience when we had to evacuate the Empire State Building that fateful morning? Did you ever think we'd see Muslim mayors and Muslim senators and Muslim governors? Maybe a Muslim president? And again, the difficulty is making sure that you have some discernment here. You've got to discern between rabid, violent, loving Muslims and Muslim Americans who just want to be left alone, live their lives, would never dream of hurting another person. It's not helpful every time I say that when some of you will say, that's not true, Mike, you're squishy, you're soft, they all hate us, they want us all dead. That's not helpful. Because it isn't true. It's just simply false. And you got to be careful when you paint with a broad brush. Now, politically speaking, and we'll go through the X's and O's, I'm thrilled for my former colleague Chris Stegall, who won in Kansas. In Missouri, rather. Great job, District 6 in Missouri. He's going to be the new congressman. He won last night, and it's a solidly red district, so no problem there. Good news for Chris. But give me your analysis of what you think. I will tell you that, objectively speaking, this was a good night for the Republican Party. I truly believe that despite these primary victories by all these communists and Marxists and socialists, good will triumph in November. And I could be wrong, and I want to find out if you think I'm wrong. I believe with all of my heart that there is no way that we're going to turn the keys to the castle over to this bunch of circus freaks. There's no way. They are destructive. They despise this country. They hate you and me. They want to ruin what's anything that's left of our healthcare system with this idiotic Medicare for All scheme. They want to provide and promise free stuff to a bunch of entitled young people who are quite excited over the prospect of receiving free stuff with no thought beyond getting free stuff. They don't think about what it will do to taxes. They don't think about how it's going to ruin the country. They don't think about anything beyond their own selfish selves. Give me a free bus ride, freeze my rent, give me a lot of good stuff, and I'm in. I don't care if you hate the Jews and want to annihilate Israel and you want to destroy people in the name of Allah. I don't care. Give me my free stuff and I'm going to win. I'm all in. I'm on board. My theory is let them enjoy their primary victories and their special election wins. They're going to get their clocks cleaned in November. Am I wrong or am I right? I want to turn it over to you. 800-655-MIKE, 17 past the hour. It's a Wednesday, August 5th episode of the Mike Gallagher Show in the Relief Factor Studios. How are you? Glad you could tune in. 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A little under the weather yesterday. I got some bad chicken, I think, night before last. Feeling like $1 million today, though. 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
1: Live look at Bethlehem, Pennsylvania on the Salem News Channel Camera Network. We appreciate you tuning in. SNC.TV, 23 past the hour. A lot of text messages pouring in. Delaware writes, Mike, I think it's great that these communists are winning in the primaries because in November, it'll be big wins for the Republicans. The majority of Americans are not going to vote for stone-cold communists. Georgia writes, good night for the Republican Party. Truth be told, if the old-school Democrat Party can fix an election, the DSA Party can too. Another Georgia text, I believe that you're right about November. However, we have to do everything in our power to make sure that happens. First thing that needs to happen is get the Save America Act passed. It's the only thing that needs to happen. It has become the most important thing this country can do. And if these goofballs don't stop twiddling their thumbs and trying to avoid doing it, we're doomed. We're doomed. Did you hear what Schumer said about nuking the filibuster? They're going to do it. The Democrats

0: Will nuke the filibuster and turn this country into something that will make all of us want to flee. We won't recognize America after they're through with it. And John Thune and Lisa Murkowski and Mitch McConnell, wherever in the world he is, they just stubbornly refuse to budge. And it's unbelievable. Dave's in Detroit, Michigan. Dave, you're first up. Welcome aboard. How are you, sir?
1: I'm on. Good. I just want to say, you know, you're very good at making political predictions, because I think you were one of the only ones who said that Biden wasn't going to be the nominee, and darn if you weren't right. So I sure hope you're right about this. I live in Michigan, obviously, and I hope you're right about November.
0: Well, my instincts, I was also one of the only ones that didn't have to change his mind 10 times about Trump. When he came down the escalator, I knew he was going to be the one. But Dave, we're in uncharted waters here. I mean, did you ever think we'd actually be talking about Islamists and communists taking over? I didn't ever see this day coming. Did you?
1: Well, not 20 years ago, not 15, but maybe, Barack Obama, to me, I think it's not a big, big surprise to me. It's not,
0: You saw it coming.
1: Nowadays.
0: You thought it was coming.
1: My only concern is the polls said that he was going to win by 10% over Stevens.
0: Haley Stevens. Well, that's it. Yeah. Well, that's why, again, this is a big night for Republicans, because he was expected to win easily, and he didn't. They still haven't called it in most of the media. Here's I've got Saudia in Pennsylvania, first-time listener to the Mike Gallagher Show, and apparently Saudia's mind is blown. Is that a good thing or a bad thing, Saudia?
2: My mind is blown. It's just like the hateful things you're saying that are really making me sad as...
0: Like what?
2: Absolutely loves this country. Like, you just, the way you talk about Muslims, I cannot even regurgitate the things you've said about, like, specifically saying something about 9/11 and then connecting that to Muslims and then saying inshallah, inshallah, inshallah. Like, inshallah just means if God wills, and specifically if Allah
0: wills. That's right. Can you do me a favor? Because you're a perfect caller for me, and I would love to give you all the time in the world, and we're up against a heartbreak. Do you mind hanging in for a minute? Because I would love to chat with you. Don't go away, okay?
2: Sure.
0: Thank you. Thanks for your patience. We'll continue with Saudia coming up.
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6: 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With SRN News, I'm Jason Walker. Ukrainian President Volodymyr Zelensky says the latest Russian missile and drone attacks killing at least 17 people, many of them civilians. 44 people have been wounded. Abdul El-Sayed has won Michigan's Democratic nomination for the Senate. That in a victory for the party's extreme left wing in the battleground state. El-Sayed narrowly defeating U.S. Representative Haley Stevens. He will face Republican Mike Rogers in November. Stocks holding close to their records on Wall Street Wednesday. Oil prices were relatively steady. For the day, the S&P 500 fell 13 points. NASDAQ was down 221. The Dow, however, gained 263. Crude was 79 a barrel. SRN News.
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1: Let's continue with Saudia. And first of all, Saudia, can I personally and profoundly thank you for hanging in there and being willing to talk to me? Sometimes we have these hard breaks, and I don't want to cut you short, and I want to give you an opportunity to express yourself. I know you're new to the show. This is the first time you've heard it. You say your mind is blown by what you feel is hateful rhetoric coming from me. But I want to give you an opportunity to expand upon what you had to say. And it's not easy to hang in there over a break when you know you're probably we're going to disagree. So please know how much I appreciate you deeply for hanging in there with me. Okay?
2: Yeah, of course.
1: Okay. Did you say before the break, did we hear you correctly, that Muslims didn't have anything to do with 9/11?
2: I wouldn't know enough to say something so specific like that. I think that'd be foolish to say anybody specifically didn't have anything to do with 9/11. But I know it has been proven that, like, Israelis are linked to 9/11. Now, that doesn't matter to me. That is not why I called at all. I really don't want to get railroaded in some weird
1: stuff.
2: No,
1: and I'm not trying to railroad you, but people heard you say that, and we're like kind of stunned because, of course, it was
2: I did not say that. To be clear, I did not say Muslims have nothing to do with 9/11. I also wouldn't put anybody in. I wouldn't specifically say any type of person, religion, color, whatever, had something specifically to do with 9/11. I've just called because I covered for 25 years as a Muslim, and I still am a Muslim, and I have thought about covering again, and I'm also thinking about going into the service for whatever reasons I have. And I have, you know, because I know that the United States and the Israeli military are in some way connected, you know, literally. And I mean, it's also that I don't know, just like Nick, the things, the way you speak. I heard you say, don't paint with a broad brush. It's not good. But then right after that, you start talking about how, like, Muslims. The problem of Muslim, like having a Muslim, would be a negative in a political way.
1: No, having an Islamist who believes that 9/11 was really our fault.
2: What do you believe that to be?
1: Well, a radical, violent terrorist who uses the Muslim.
2: That would be bad.
1: What? Well, let me finish here. I didn't want to interrupt you. Well, you know about do you follow Hassan Piker? Do you follow Hassan Piker, the very popular podcaster? Saudia? She hung up. Hello, Saudia, are you there? Doggone it, I wanted to get somewhere with her because I wanted to ask her about Hassan Piker, who believes that America deserved 9/11. I wanted to ask her about, see if you can get her back, Alex, because I'd love to continue. I heard a click. I think she hung up. I don't think she wanted to engage with me, which is interesting. Alex, see if you can get her back. We'll try to reconnect with her because Saudia mysteriously clicked, and I guess she hung up. I think she probably gave up. But maybe we can get her back. She sounded like she was willing to engage. And I really am intrigued by a first-time listener like her, a Muslim, who would call the show and say, I can't believe the hateful things you're saying, namely, not all Muslims are terrorists, and don't paint with a broad brush. And I get grief for that. That's what I wanted to kind of point out to Saudi. I get a lot of flack for saying that, because a lot of people want to say that all Muslims are bad guys. And I've never said that, nor would I. But yet Saudia thinks I'm hateful for pointing out that a guy who campaigned with Abdul al-Sayed, Hassan Piker, who has minimized the October 7th massacre by Hamas, saying, according to the Times of Israel, quote, it doesn't matter if effing rapes happened on October 7th. It doesn't change the dynamic for me. He has called Orthodox Jews inbred. He has called Hamas 1,000 times better than Israel. Now, this is the guy that helped get Abdul al-Sayed his primary victory last night. And there's nothing hateful about pointing that out. And I wanted to ask Saudi if she believes in Sharia law. Does she believe that Sharia law should be on the table in communities all over America? Look, this is And you better believe it. Hassan Piker is very proud of Abdul El-Sayed saying Inshallah or whatever at his semi-victory speech last night, because he wants to remind the world of who he is. Is Islamism compatible with Western values? Is there assimilation involved? Is there a willingness to say that Sharia law has no place in the United States? Because that's what we'll see if we have Islamists elected to public office. But I was absolutely willing to engage with her, and I did give her a lot of credit. Poor Alex, of course, poor Alex thought she was a patriot who wanted to agree with me, so his judgment on this is a little suspect. But Alex thinks that she's just in a dead zone, that she's a trucker, and she's apparently a truck driver, and she's in a bad spot. Well, maybe if Saudia gets into a good spot, you can call us back, and we can continue the conversation, because I'd like to ask you what I think are legitimate questions about why you believe it's hateful to point out that there are radical Islamists who want to do us harm and who are doing us harm all the time. We're seeing that play out, and they're doing it under the guise of Islam. And you can't escape that, Saudia. But you shouldn't come after a guy like me willing to say that not all Muslims want to commit acts of violence against the infidel. You shouldn't attack, based on one show, and maybe you'll give us a chance, but you shouldn't criticize us for being willing to say there are plenty of peace-loving Muslims. Islam is a massive, major, worldwide religion. And if Abdul El-Sayed hadn't counted on Hassan Piker to help get him elected, well, then you may have a different story, but it is what it is. And the Democrats are terrified of these people. Bernie Sanders, who you know has got to love the ascendancy of the DSA. Abby Phillip last night interviewed Senator Bernie Sanders about this really violent-loving, anti-Semitic, terrible guy, this Hassan Piker, who definitely has a big following. There's a lot of people, I guess, who think we deserve 9/11. I guess there's a lot of young Americans who know 9/11 as a chapter in the history book, and they think all those people slaughtered by, yes, Muslim terrorists deserved it. So Bernie was asked by Abby Phillip last night about this Hassan Piker and what he thinks.
3: Are you comfortable with El-Sayed having a close association with him, given some of his past statements? To give you an example, one of the more controversial ones is that Piker has said America deserved 9/11. Are you comfortable with that association?
4: No, I am not. I think that's a dumb statement. On the other hand, he has a whole lot of followers, and there's a lot of things that he's saying that are making sense to a lot of people. I think, you know, we have to get above cancel culture. You know, when you're doing radio, whatever they do, podcasts 3 hours a day, you say dumb things. I suspect if you go back over your career, there may be one or two things that you said that you may have regretted. But I think what we have got to do is look at the totality of where people are coming from.
1: When you're doing a radio show or a podcast or whatever you do, when you're on the air for a few hours a day, once in a while you say dumb things. Yeah, I can just, now look, I do hours a day. Before you know it, I'm going to say Hitler was a pretty good painter. Oops, I'm just on the air for a few hours a day. I say some dumb things. Maybe after a few hours, I'm going to say that Sharia law is wonderful and that the terrorists are misunderstood and that the people in Israel who were slaughtered and raped on October 7th, they deserved it. Oops, I was on the air for a long time that day. I just slipped and said a dumb thing. Can you imagine a guy like Bernie Sanders actually dismissing the criticism of this vitriolic, awful guy as just a dumb mistake born out of being on the air for a few hours a day. Look, I've said dumb things in my life. I'm not going to say, whoops, Americans deserve 9/11. Whoops, Benito Mussolini wasn't such a bad guy. Whoops, I've been on the air a long time. It's a long day for me. This is what they're reduced to. Bernie Sanders is reduced to sounding like a cartoon character. And did you notice how quickly he said Hassan Piker has a big following? See, that's what matters to them. It doesn't matter if true evil exists as long as they've got a big following. He's got 3 million Instagram followers. The devil could have 3 millions of Instagram followers, and I guess Bernie Sanders would say, well, you know what? I think the devil, he does some dumb things, but he's got a lot of followers. And, you know, why get hung up on the devil saying and doing some dumb things? I mean, Satan, it's a big gig. You know, you got long days when you're down there in hell trying to lasso souls to bring into Hades. You know, he's a busy guy. Give him a break. My gosh. Because you're on the air for a few, that's a classic. That one gets hung in the Hall of Fame of idiocy. Bernie Sanders embarrassing himself with that kind of an answer. A dumb thing to say? A dumb thing? America deserved 9/11 is only a dumb thing to say? See, one hallmark of the left, never forget this, they refuse to identify the dynamic of good versus evil. They absolutely refuse to acknowledge the existence of evil. They're not capable of doing that. You know why? Because they don't pray, they don't believe, they don't care, they have no faith, they've got no religious beliefs, they are secular in the worst sense of the word. And when you don't have any faith in your life, when you don't have a power or presence of God, when you don't believe in good over evil, anything goes. That's why we pray every day. And look, and poor Alex is trying to get Saudia back. Funny, she's not reachable now. Somebody texted from Alabama, Mike, most likely Saudia was on a forum call getting directions as to what to say to you from others. Her direction was getting compromised by your logical, rational questions to her. She lost, and then she was told to hang up. It is kind of interesting that in the middle of that call, click, she went away, never to be heard from again. And it's pretty powerful when you think about it, because she doesn't have anything rational to say. So, Saudia, as you're driving around listening to us expose you, turn your radio up loud and clear. Up in that cab of that truck you're driving somewhere in middle America, because we're going to pray. Heavenly Father, and yes, we're praying for you, Saudia, that your hard heart might be softened and you might understand the difference between good and evil. You might be willing to recognize the difference between a logical, normal Muslim who intends no harm and violent Muslim extremists whose mission is to kill the infidel. Heavenly Father, we come before you with humble hearts, asking for your mercy and your peace in this uncertain hour. We lift up the leaders of our nation and leaders around the world. Grant them wisdom beyond their own understanding. Grant them the courage to do what's right. And grant them discernment that may prevent needless suffering. Guide every decision with justice, restraint, and a desire for peace. Lord, we pray for the brave men and women of our military and for our police officers, firefighters, paramedics, and all first responders, including the brave men and women of ICE. Surround them with your protection. Strengthen them for the difficult days. Comfort their families. And please bring them safely home. We ask you to watch over our country, unite us in purpose, calm our fears, and remind us that our ultimate hope is found in you and you alone. May your peace rule in our hearts. May your truth guide our nation. And may your hand of protection rest upon America In the name of Jesus, we pray. Amen.

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2: Repent often. 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Lord Jesus Christ, Son of God, have mercy on me, a sinner. But Bishop, does it sound like we're kind of like a worm on the ground, you know, struggling, are a horrible person? 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The point is you come to God as often as you can so that you can receive. Keep your heart clean all the time. The more you repent, the more sensitive your heart becomes to God's leading and when you are off track.
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9: I'm really riveted by this exchange with Saudia. I have to tell you, I'm fascinated that a young woman, a young Muslim woman, calls the show, hears the show for the first time, wants to challenge me, and I wanted that. I wanted to hear from her. And then in the middle of the call, click, and off goes the call, and Alex just, he says, well, I keep calling back, and it just rings and rings. So she's either... And maybe she blocked the call. She doesn't want to engage. And I was enthusiastic about having a good exchange with a young woman like that who thinks it's hateful to point out that radical, dangerous, violent Islamists are causing so much destruction in the world. And it fascinates me that she stopped engaging when we were having a civil, reasonable back and forth. That just amazes me. It didn't get ugly, right? I mean, I was thankful that she held on through the whole break. And then when we actually started get to the nuts and bolts of what our disagreement was, I guess she hung up and she doesn't want to continue the conversation. That fascinates me. That, to me, tells the tale. That says everything. There is no argument against what I've been saying. And rational people always win the day. So, gosh, that was a real, real interesting exchange. And regrettable that she gave up and that she decided to stop the dialogue. Because it could have been a constructive dialogue. Could have been positive, I think. I wonder what she thinks about Sharia law. And did you hear she wants to join the military? Whoa. Imagine that. 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If you read one column today, you should read Victor Davis Hanson and his piece that we've posted at MikeOnline.com, that the Frankenstein monster is here, that the real monster of socialism has been unleashed, and how we get here. Also, we'll check in with Roger P. Shulman, our newsman, to give you all a breakdown of how the primary results went last night. Stick around. There's more coming up. I've been behind this microphone for over 40 years, and I can honestly say I've never received a bigger response from those who have found Chapter. What is Chapter? 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
10: News this hour from Town Hall. I'm Jason Walker. Even as hopes increase that a deal on the Strait of Hormuz could be imminent, attacks on the shipping in the region continue. Here's correspondent Charles De Ledesma.
11: Iran and Oman are inching toward a deal to reopen the disputed Strait of Hormuz and potentially bring an end to the war. The emerging agreement calls for ships to enter the Persian Gulf through an Iranian-controlled route and exit through a route controlled by Oman, two regional officials have told the AP. Meanwhile, the Iranian-backed Houthi rebels claimed on Wednesday they'd fired ballistic missiles toward a Saudi oil tanker called the Wafa in the Red Sea. A military spokesman for the Houthis saying the vessel was targeted in the northern Red Sea area off the Saudi port city of Yanbu. There's been no immediate comment from Saudi Arabia. I'm Charles Tillidesma.
10: New Mexico suing the Department of Justice and Acting Attorney General Todd Blanche, saying the feds blocked it from carrying out its own probe into Jeffrey Epstein's sex crimes. New Mexico AG Raul Torres.
12: We have been forced to file an action against the United States Department of Justice and Acting Attorney General Todd Blanche for their continued refusal to provide unrestricted and unredacted access to the complete Epstein file.
10: Firefighters taking advantage of much cooler conditions now to begin getting a handle on wildfires that have displaced some 67,000 people around Spokane, Washington. Authorities say crew members have established a containment line or lines around the perimeters of all three fires and now are focusing on reinforcing those lines. Authorities say one of the fires was set intentionally by a man who's been arrested and charged with arson. More on these stories, townhall.com.
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20: In 1796, George Washington made one of the most consequential decisions in American history. He chose not to seek a third term as president. So why does that matter? Because America was not built on permanent rulers. It was built on ordered liberty. Faith teaches that authority is a stewardship, not a possession. Leaders are accountable to God for how they use power. And why does that still matter today? Because republics survive when leaders respect limits and citizens defend them. Washington's lesson still stands. A republic is preserved when power has limits, and public service remains a duty to God and country, not a path to personal rule.
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9: You know the old expression, you got to hit rock bottom before you even ever have a chance to sort of recover, before you have any chance of redemption. You got to hit the bottom of the barrel. This emergence of the DSA, the Democrat Socialists of America. Look, America better wake up. And maybe what's going on in places like Michigan will be a wake-up call. Mark Dubowitz posted on X, "Communists and Islamists have found common cause. The Red-Green Alliance has already done profound damage in Europe and Canada. America is the next battlefield. Israel will survive. Our republic may not, unless we confront the threat before it becomes irreversible." Now, last night, it seems like bad news, but it's actually pretty good news. Politically speaking, this socialist communist takeover in Michigan in the primary, I believe, leads to defeat in November. I'm not certain of that, because I would have never have seen this kind of ascendancy by such rabid, radical individuals like we're seeing now. Mike Pompeo posted, here's a sentence you would have never thought you'd read 10 years ago. A Hamas supporter may well be the Democrats' nominee to represent Michigan in the Senate. Let me repeat that. A supporter of Hamas may well be the Democrats' nominee to represent the state of Michigan in the United States Senate. America better wake up. The Democrats are in a complete meltdown. They don't know what to do. The DSA has come along and thus far upended a lot of these establishment Democrat politicians. Look, the DNC did not want to see Abdul El-Sayed win. I believe that Haley Stevens and her campaign outspent Abdul El-Sayed about 9-1. And what do they have to show for it? A narrow loss. This is actually a huge failure for the DNC. And there's all kinds of reporting that confirms that the Democrats are in a mess. They're in a world of hurt right now. As many problems as we have with our own rhinos and the failure to get the Save America Act passed and all the challenges we got, we're at a walk in the park compared to what the Democrats are going through. They've got a massive cash deficit headed into November. The DNC chair, Ken Martin, according to Politico, is facing a growing onslaught of criticism for failing to build up any reserves. Donors, bundlers, donor advisors, they're all bailing on the Democrat Party. Look, there are lots of Democrats who are horrified by the ascendancy of a bunch of Marxists and communists. And even Hamas-supporting Democrats like Abdul El-Sayed. And so they're facing a mess. There's a great piece by Victor Davis Hanson that I want to make sure you read. The socialist monster has awakened. Fears about affordability supposedly fueled the new strident socialism, Victor Davis Hanson writes. But the truth is, annual inflation during Biden's 4 years averaged almost 5%. It peaked at over 9%. By contrast, annual inflation during Trump's first term averaged 1.9%. In the second term, it averaged 2.6%. Last year, and because of the war in Iran, it may rise to 4.5%, still below Biden's four-year average. But see, the facts don't matter right now. You beat that drum of affordability often enough, and gullible people fall for it. As Victor Davis Hanson points out, the socialists weren't just quiet during Biden's 4 years. They were themselves responsible for the rampant Biden inflation. They had implemented an inflationary de facto third Obama term, ramming through the most radical and costly agenda in decades. Under the veneer of that cognitively challenged waxen effigy, good old Joe Biden from Scranton. The current takeover of the Democrat Party was not sparked by concerns about affordability. The socialist movement that we're witnessing right now is merely the logical culmination of years of boutique radicalism within the Democratic aristocracy. The leadership of Schumer, Pelosi, Warren, Kamala Harris, Hakeem, along with the aging Black Caucus, the incoherent squad, the DEI crowd, the open border zealots, and the radical Greens. The grandees of the party, he says, normalized the crazy mobs of Antifa and BLM long ago. The Democrat establishment's unhinged hatred of Donald Trump mainstreamed radicalism even further, helped birth the socialist come communist Frankensteinian monster that is now devouring its mad scientist creators. By any means necessary, was the Democrat mantra over a decade ago. By 2016, the Democrat leadership and the Clinton campaign were hatching the Steele dossier farce to try to warp an election, and they did. In 2020, the Democrat deep state, Antony Blinken, Mike Morrell, John Brennan, Clapper, Leon Panetta, and others, had fabricated the farcical claim that the Hunter Biden laptop was Russian disinformation. A hoax that, this time around, likely did alter an election. Then came four unhinged years of lawfare. Jack Smith, the special counsel, his seizure of the communications of senators and congressmen, the Mar-a-Lago raid on Trump's home, the effort to take Trump off the ballot, and the civil and criminal circuses that resulted in $500 million in fines. All those perversions were accompanied by a host of mainstream Democrats, retired generals, politicos, and athletes shouting that Donald Trump was a Nazi, a fascist, Mussolini, a traitor, or a Vladimir Putin asset. Meanwhile, a host of loudmouth actors, Democratic activists, and celebrities all competed with each other about how best to kill him, whether by shooting, stabbing, poisoning, beheading, burning him alive, or blowing him up. Oh, and by the way, there was another guy yesterday arrested, armed to the teeth, with a likely assassination attempt against President Trump. Once more, President Trump faces the threat of assassination in America. It was Chuck Schumer who threatened conservative Supreme Court justices, screaming in front of a mob outside the court's door, "I want to tell you, Gorsuch, I want to tell you, Kavanaugh, you have released the whirlwind, and you will pay the price. You won't know what hit you if you go forward with these awful decisions." Schumer, Victor Davis Hanson writes, sounded more like a pink-haired anti-ICE street protester than a U.S. senator. No surprise, then, that 2 years later, a left-wing would-be assassin turned up at Kavanaugh's home, along with crowds of enthusiastic protesters. Anybody recall Maxine Waters urging the public to bird-dog Trump administration officials, harassing them wherever they were seen in public? Anybody remember Nancy Pelosi green-lighting the uprisings over ICE deportations? She said, "I just don't know why there aren't uprisings all over the country. Maybe there will be." So spoke the radical owner of two mansions who entered Congress with little net worth and will leave Congress with over $100 million in her bank accounts. A Tip O'Neill she wasn't. Then there was soon-to-be Vice President Kamala Harris, egging on the George Floyd demonstrations, which had already turned violent and indeed deadly. "This is a movement, I'm telling you," she said. "They're not going to stop. Everyone beware, because they're not going to stop. They're not going to stop before Election Day, and they're not going to stop after Election Day," she shrieked. And then we had months of rioting in 2020. 25 people killed, 1,500 cops injured, $2 billion in damage. Saw a police precinct, a federal courthouse, and an iconic church set ablaze. And who gave the perpetrators a pass? 14,000 arrests, followed by few convictions and fewer jailings? "The Frankenstein monster awakens," writes Victor Davis Hanson. "The socialists and the communists didn't really hijack the party. Rather, these youthful radicals were spawned and nurtured by aged Democrats. They became irate over their impotence and their loss of influence. And they simply upgraded the methods and message of their elders. The upper middle class Mamdanis and Pikers and AOCs didn't storm the party parapets. but were invited in by a party that had already radicalized itself amid its hatred of Trump, its growing estrangement from the majority of the American people, and its fury at becoming increasingly powerless without the White House, Congress, or the Supreme Court. Socialists did not lower the bar for extremism. Establishment Democrats had already destroyed the standard altogether. Given all that, the Democratic Socialists of America scarcely had to be invented. After a decade of establishment Democrats destroying norms and traditions, deliberately dividing us by race, seeking to eliminate life-giving fossil fuels, trying to implement dangerous crackpot ideas like critical race theory, no cash bail and defunding the police, the only change is that the now electrified socialist monsters have awakened. They have mocked their stagnant creators, re-energized the old messages, and simply sought to replace the messengers. Gone or going soon are the old white people like Nancy Pelosi and Chuck Schumer, despite their pathetic efforts to appease the mob. In their place arose a cohort of upper middle class.

0: To this old mainstream Democratic farrango, they added one new element, openly embracing anti-Zionism and, indeed, anti-Semitism. America, he says, will soon see how this insanity works out. I quoted from a bunch of the passages of his column. We have the entire splendid piece by Victor Davis Hanson, the distinguished fellow of the Center for American Greatness, posted at our website, MikeOnline.com. You'll want to read it. You'll want to download it. You'll want to share it because it's brilliant, and it's a great summary of where we are right now. 21 past the hour, we'll check in with Roger P. Shulman in our newsroom, get the numbers from last night's primaries. I also want to check in with you. 800-655-MIKE, 800-655-6453. 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
4: 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Mike Gallagher.
6: There are two things that can happen that can turn everything around for this country in terms of the election process. Number one, this war with Iran must end. The U.S., Iran, and Oman are closing in, reportedly, on a interim agreement to reopen the Strait of Hormuz. The U.S. is hoping for an announcement today. The deal has been under negotiations now for weeks. It's aimed at resuming the ceasefire between the U.S. and Iran and restarting negotiations over a nuclear deal. A lot of people it just gives everybody a headache. Get this thing over with. Thankfully, we stopped Iran's ability to produce a nuke. Now end this thing so we can get prices back down to where they were during the first pre-Iran war. And number two, they got to get the Save America Act passed like yesterday. And it can be done. There are paths to getting it done. All of that, look, don't give up hope. Don't give up now. We can't give up on America. Coming up, we'll go to the newsroom and find out who won, who lost last night in the primaries with Roger P. Shulman. That's straight ahead.
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11: Find out. With SRN News, I'm Jason Walker. Iran and Oman have moved one step closer now to an agreement on the Strait of Hormuz. This comes after President Trump says a deal to reopen the critical waterway could be announced very soon. In the meantime, new tensions, though, emerging in Lebanon as the Israeli army now says two soldiers have been killed in action in southern Lebanon. Ukrainian President Volodymyr Zelensky said more bloodshed. Russian missile and drone attacks killing 17 people, many of them civilians, and wounding 44 others. Abdul El-Sayed has captured the Michigan Democratic nomination for the U.S. Senate in a victory for the party's extreme left wing in a battleground state. He'll be taking on Mike Rogers in November. SRN News.
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6: Gosh, this is a day of great columns. We're going to go to the newsroom here in just a moment and get the rundown from Roger. But Matt Vespa just wrote a scathing takedown of John Thune, the Republican Senate Majority Leader. I got to get this off my chest before we go to Roger because it's so good. Because you keep hearing Thune say, we don't have 50 votes. We don't have 50 votes. None of the Democrats will vote for the Save America Act. None of the Democrats will vote for the Save... That's what we keep hearing from this spineless, feckless, so-called leader. I mean, this guy is a disaster. It's kind of wild. And he could do the right thing. So here's Matt Vespa at Town Hall. It's very short. Let me share this with you. We don't have the 50 votes is the talking point that Thune thinks will satisfy the critics of his toothless, inept leadership. It won't. First, he said this from the start, so it's not like he's done much, obviously, to move the needle, which a real leader would do. We know you don't have 50 votes, John, and you sure as hell have done nothing to squeeze people to change their votes. He claims to be the only person who can count to 50. No, John Thune, we can, and we still see a worthless piece of crap playing leader, coddled by panic-scared scum. The GOP remains a party that elects folks who don't know what to do when they have power. Democrats are a mess. But when they're running the show, they sure know what they're doing. Republicans still think they will be rewarded for showing institutional deference. They won't. The days of the filibuster are over, whether they realize it or not. It's gone. When the Democrats retake the Senate someday, it will disappear. And then we'll be left with many important issues to neglect and let die because the weak, outdated, we're-about-tradition, do-nothing GOP cowards allow it to happen. You think he's exaggerating? Well, let's listen to what Chuck Schumer had to say when asked about eliminating the filibuster should the Democrats ever seize control.
17: Senator, can I ask you if you get support getting rid of the filibuster if you guys take back the majority?
18: Sir, it's a private part of the
17: closet. Hey, Senator. Senator, can you tell us if you think the filibuster should be eliminated if you were to take the majority back in the Senate? Any opinion on the filibuster, at least for voting legislation, election-related bills? Do you think Mitch McConnell should release a video?
6: No answer. The guy is right next to Schumer, and he won't answer the question. Because you know the answer. Of course they're going to eliminate the filibuster. Matt Vespa writes, it's like watching a bunch of idiots see an atomic bomb go off and think that because they oppose the construction of nuclear weapons, they'd be rewarded for being blown apart by standing in the blast radius. No, idiots. It just means you're stupid, and you got yourself killed over something that's going to be built either way. At any rate, Matt Vespa writes, John Thune could take away gavels, cut off campaign funds, or just be a bully. He won't, partly because that's not his in his character, in which case, what the hell are you doing here? And second, because he agrees with the panicans who don't want to bring the Save America Act for a vote or nuke the filibuster to get it passed, plus a host of things that were gummed up by Democrats by adhering to and deferring to this silly procedural annoyance that our side wants to keep alive, though it's beyond persistent vegetative state status. Pull the damn plug, he says. And for the love of God, any Bush-era Republican needs to go. I don't care what their conservative rating is. It's time for a purge. Because we all know the right move. This bill has well over 70% approval. But only John Thune and his gang of do-nothing, panicked trash think this is some Herculean task. We're not asking you to turn water into wine, you bunch of clowns. It's called passing a popular bill, which you people bungle endlessly. Isn't that great? Isn't that a great column? This is our day for great works from people like Victor Davis Hanson and Matt Vespa over at townhall.com. We have both of those columns posted at mikeonline.com. He makes such a great point about how the Republican Party is the party that elects people who don't know what to do when they have power. This bunch of rabid radical extremists that have hijacked the Democrat Party, they'll know what to do if they take power. They'll know exactly what to do. And item number one on the agenda will be to eliminate the filibuster, allowing them, if they're in leadership and if they're in the majority, to pass things that will make us look unrecognizable. A third world hell. This country will be driven into the ground by the time they're done with us. Now, the good news is, you got to keep remembering this. There's more of us than there are of them. We got to keep remembering that. There's more normal Americans than the crazies who are hijacking the party. Look at this up-and-coming leader out of Texas, Congressman Brandon Gill. He was on with Sean Hannity on Fox News Channel this week.
18: Well, I think the Democrat Party is starting to implode under this. I think they're losing Democrats across the country who look at stuff like this and think that defunding prisons is insane. Or if you're not going to defund prisons, adding a food delivery service for prisoners, that's just genuinely nuts. And when they're not doing that, they're trying to defund the police, and they're trying to trans three-year-olds, and they're trying to put drag queens in little kids' schools, and they're letting criminals loose on our streets. I mean, it goes on and on and on about how the new Democrat Party, the Democrat Party under these socialists, with Mamdani as the key ideological leader, is making life tangibly worse for the people that they govern. That's turning our streets into third world hellholes, and they're doing it with a smile on their face because they know that's ultimately their goal. Their goal is control of these cities, but it is also to create an environment that they believe will be conducive to their political future, regardless of what it means for your average American or your average New Yorker.
6: Guy's a warrior. Here's Roger P. Shulman, our newsman warrior, who's here to break down all of the wins and losses of last night's primaries. All right, Mr. Shulman, run down the list. Who won? Who lost? What are the surprises? What are the expectations here?
19: Well, we do have a little surprise. We finally got some results in, and it looks like Dr. Abdul El-Sayed, the Islamic defeated representative Haley Stevens, a moderate in a Senate primary that divided the Democrats. That's according to the Associated Press and New York Times. So that is going to be a very interesting situation. He's a doctor, the one who won, Mr. Sayed, and he basically based his campaign on his Islamic religion, so we'll see what happens there. In other states, it appears more radical candidates didn't do as the more moderate candidates. Representative Wesley Bell of Missouri defeated Democratic Socialist of America-backed former Representative Cori Bush, one of the longtime squad members, you'll remember. Meanwhile, President Trump's backed candidates won gubernatorial nominations in Michigan and Kansas. And you might remember a gentleman named Chris Stegall. You probably heard his voice on the station you're listening to. He is a nationally syndicated talk show host. He did very well in Missouri. It looks like he has 44% of the vote, so he is going to be running against Sam. No, he's not going to be running against Sam Graves.
6: Sam Graves retired.
19: Yeah, he's going to be running against Josh Smead. So it looks like some of the more normal people in the Democratic Party are going to be elected, and it looks like President Trump's backed gubernatorial choices did well. But the main race, the one in Michigan, with the rather radical doctor, Mr. El-Sayed, it looks like he won by about 14,000 votes at this point.
6: Last night, he's going to give another victory speech today, now that the New York Times, I guess, has thrown in the official calling of the victory for him. But he gave a semi-victory speech last night, and at the end of it, we played a clip where he with a big smile said, "Inshallah," which of course means "if God wills it" in Islam. He wanted to make sure he got that in.
19: Well, he's an Islamicist. He admitted that he ran on his religion, and we will see the results of that very soon if he wins the election.
6: Amen. Hey, thanks, Roger. Thanks for giving us an update. And kudos to our former Salem colleague, Chris Stegall, because he's a good man. And the 6th District of Missouri will be well represented. It's a solidly red district. He's going to be the next congressman for Missouri. And as we talked about this week, what a risk that was for him. Walked away from a lucrative gig with a big platform, morning show host, a syndicated talk show host. And you never know. I mean, he could have gambled unwisely, but it turned out it worked out perfectly for him, and we're really happy for him. I want to go back to the reluctance of Republicans. South Carolina is a state I spent a lot of time talking about. Of course, I've been hearing a lot from our friends in Rock Hill at WRHI, WORD, of course, in the upstate. And the debates have been underway for the to fill the seat of the late Lindsey Graham. They had two debates now. Darlene Graham Nordone did not attend last night's second debate. She was busy doing Senate work. She's now the She's now the U.S. Senator from South Carolina until the November general election. Ralph Norman weighed in. And look, all of the candidates in South Carolina seem to agree that we don't have to have, we have to get rid of the filibuster. And Ralph Norman last night, who I think has been strong in this very abbreviated campaign, longtime congressman from South Carolina, got a solid conservative track record. Congressman Norman spoke out last night at the second televised debate about how tired he is of hearing that we can't eliminate the filibuster.
20: I'm tired of hearing we don't have the votes to end the filibuster. We don't have the votes. When have you tried? Make them stand up. Let them not take a nap and sit there all night, as others have done in past years. That's not happening. And it's, the thing about it is stopping good legislation. The Senate is where the good bills go to die. And why not try this? If the Democrats ever get control, they're going to do away with it anyway and change the landscape of this country like we've never seen before. That's why I'm in favor of it. Try it. Make them stay up all night. Let's see what happens.
6: He's so right. He's a common sense conservative. You know, Darlene Graham Nordone, for her part, says she would favor getting rid of it as well. But no one knows anything about her. Right now, all we've got is a couple of weeks of what she's going to say in carefully scripted comments. What does that leave us with? Looks like I think what's going to happen. And, of course, don't forget, President Trump has endorsed Darlene, not Ralph Norman. So with his endorsement, that's going to count for a lot. I'll bet my prediction, next week's special election, she and Ralph Norman will qualify for a runoff. 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
1: 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Mike Gallagher.
6: Yeah, it's apparently official now. This El Sayed has been declared the winner, which is terrible news for the Democrat Party. The DNC didn't want this guy to win. President Trump moments ago posted on Truth Social, great news for the Republican Party. El Sayed, a communist loser who hates Jews and Israel, is the projected winner in his race with the socialist. As usual, the polls were way off on this one. She was not expected to do nearly as well as she did. Now the Democrats' crazy policies will only get worse. I'm so intrigued. I got a call earlier today from a woman named Saudia, who is a young Muslim woman who was absolutely just mortified at the things I was saying about Islam. And which is a surprise, she's a young Muslim woman who's shocked at hearing a talk show host say, don't paint with a broad brush and don't condemn every single Muslim in the world as being an Islamist radical terrorist. But evidently she thinks that's hateful. Here, incidentally, was his semi-victory speech, El Sayed, last night in the state of Michigan.
24: If and when we win this race, how are you going to beat Mike Rogers and their money? I want you to remind them that if we come through this, when we come through this, inshallah.
6: Inshallah, which means if God wills it in Islam. That was the punchline. He broke out into a big grin and even laughed a little bit. The crowd cheered. Inshallah. I think it was Jack Posobiec who wrote today on social media, if this guy were to win in November, they will absolutely prop him up as being a presidential candidate. Write it down. Circle this day. It's coming. He would be a candidate for president if the unthinkable happens and this guy were to beat Mike Rogers. Now, it's not going to happen, I don't think. But these days, up is down, down is up. It's hard to make sense of it all. One thing I can make sense of is keeping your dog healthy and happy and getting to tell you every day about Rough Greens, America's number one dog supplement. 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We hope you'll soon be sharing your story with us, too. Want to do something meaningful with lasting impact during this 250th anniversary of America? Take less than 10 minutes and read the Declaration of Independence. 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
11: News this hour from Town Hall. I'm Jason Walker. Iran and Oman moving one step closer to a deal on the Strait of Hormuz. This comes after President Trump said a deal to reopen the critical waterway could be announced very soon. In the meantime, new tensions emerging in Lebanon. The Israeli army says two of its soldiers have been killed in action in southern Lebanon. Senate Majority Leader John Thune says Abdul El-Sayed's success in the Michigan Democratic Senate primary, good news for the GOP.
4: I mean, this is the extreme radical choice that the Democrats made, and now they're going to have to, accept those positions that he has been advocating for in a general election setting, which I think puts us in a pretty good spot.
11: And Thune says he's looking forward to the general election in Michigan in November, with El-Sayed taking on the Republicans' Mike Rogers.
4: I think it's a great contrast. Mike Rogers is a great candidate, very experienced, ran last time, learned a lot, and I think is running a terrific campaign, and fortunately benefited this time from not having to have a divisive primary like what happened in his last race.
11: But many political experts say the leftist El-Sayed's first challenge will be unifying Democratic factions following a bitter primary in the Wolverine state. Officials say it's not clear, really, why a plane was allowed to take off as President Trump's helicopter Tuesday was approaching Reagan National Airport just outside of the District of Columbia. Now, officials say it was an apparent violation of safety procedures in a place put in place last year after the airliner and Army chopper collided. More on these stories, townhall.com.
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5: This is Seth Leibson for townhall.com. With Abdul El-Sayed's victory in Michigan, the Democratic Party has gone from Barack Obama denouncing those who said America deserved 9/11 to campaigning with those who say just that, like Hassan Piker, the left's most famous podcaster. As the political philosopher Jerry Garcia wrote, what a long, strange trip it's been. El-Sayed is the latest success endorsed and campaigned for by the Marxist-Islamist axis of the Democratic Socialists of America. This juggernaut is proving unstoppable and taking over the Democratic Party. A generation ago, a real political philosopher, Harry Jaffa, pointed out that with the fall of the Berlin Wall, utopian communism would no longer be seen as simply a threat from abroad, but a more deadly and dangerous phase here at home could follow. Quite right. A wall can stop people, but not their ideas. That enemy is here and potent. The two-party system is now looking Republican on one hand and Marxist-Islamist on the other. We cannot simply wish this away or ignore it. I'm Seth Leibson.
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12: In 1796, George Washington made one of the most consequential decisions in American history. He chose not to seek a third term as president. So why does that matter? Because America was not built on permanent rulers. It was built on ordered liberty. Faith teaches that authority is a stewardship, not a possession. Leaders are accountable to God for how they use power. And why does that still matter today? Because republics survive when leaders respect limits and citizens defend them. Washington's lesson still stands. A republic is preserved when power has limits, and public service remains a duty to God and country, not a path to personal rule.
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6: I'm not good with math. I was trying to figure out what the total vote count was in Michigan. Abdul El-Sayed wins the Democrat Senate primary. Let's see. He got 740,900 votes. His moderate Democrat opponent, Stevens, she got 726,057 votes. That's a total of 1.46 million people showed up to vote in the Democrat primary, and he beat her by 14,000. Think about that. Think about why the message that every vote counts matters. It's what happened in 2020. Biden squeaked by. The margin of victory that Trump had over Kamala Harris was a landslide compared to what Biden supposedly did over Trump in 2020. And, of course, that's presuming that there was no cheating in Michigan. They haven't had a Republican senator there since 1994. They're going to now with Mike Rogers. Because even Michiganders are not going to allow Abdul El-Sayed to become the new... Can you imagine a Hamas-supporting guy representing Michigan in the U.S. Senate? And, of course, the scary thing is many people can. Many people are. The media is right in bed. I was reading a guy today. He's got a Substack. And I like the guy, even though I know he's a loyal Democrat. Former institutional legacy network media guy who left his network and went off and started his own Substack. All he does is root for Democrats every single day. And I kept thinking, I'd love to talk to him someday. I know he loves radio. I'd love to talk to him and say, was this your agenda when you were with one of the big heritage networks? Or is this just, did you just change? Is this your objective now? The role of the media fascinates me on so many levels. There's supposedly this big exodus I saw somewhere. Apparently Stephen Colbert's daughter was some big shot producer at 60 Minutes. Well, she quit. Oh, no. That's terrible. I don't know if 60 Minutes will survive without Stephen Colbert's 30-year-old daughter on the team. They probably got 500 people that work over at 60 Minutes. And there's all this drama about 60 Minutes being taken over by Barry Weiss, and she's anti-woke, and she's supposedly MAGA curious. I love that expression, MAGA curious. But I keep wondering about all of these reporters and anchors and editors and writers who obviously have a political agenda. Walter Cronkite, I don't believe, had a political agenda. He may have been a registered Democrat, but you didn't know it from the nightly news. But when you see these people exit their big legacy media gigs, and then they go on to Substack, or they do a podcast, or they become sort of independent, I mean, they are absolutely Democrat Party cheerleaders and advocates. And incidentally, that's okay. We've always suspected that. But what infuriates me is how they pretend to be objective journalists. They're not objective journalists. They're pundits. They're hacks. Look, I'm a hack. I'm a hack for the Republican Party and conservatism. I'm an opinion guy. I've never called myself a journalist. I think it was Sean Hannity once who said, who called himself an opinion journalist. I don't agree with that at all, and he's a dear friend. I don't agree. We're not journalists. We're one-sided. We want to win everybody over to our side. We beat the drum for conservatism and an America First agenda. We're not journalists. Journalists ought to be fair. I mean, I'd like to believe I'm fair, but I don't pretend that I want Democrats to win. Certainly not today's Democrats. These lunatics? These radical, violent, dangerous people? No, I don't want Democrats to win. So I guess I'm not being very fair to today's Democrat Party. But I just would love to sit down. Maybe someday I will. With this guy that, and I follow him and I watch people and I absorb a lot of media. A lot from the left. I'd love to ask him, were you fair and objective when you were with a legacy network? But now that you're independent, you feel like the chains are off and you can be yourself? You can be a liberal Democrat advocating for Democrat policies? To me, where the line is blurred is when it gets dicey. Don't pretend to be objective and neutral when you're not. Here's what President Trump said yesterday about CBS and ABC and NBC and CNN and how they continue to carry water for the Democrat Party. And again, for me personally, my objection is they pretend to be objective. They pretend to be neutral when they are anything but. Donald J. Trump sure has their number.
15: Well, outside of you and people that happen to be in Fox and a few others, they don't talk about it. Really, they don't. You turn on NBC fake news or ABC, which is the worst of all, or CBS or CNN, any of them. They don't talk about that. They talk about as positive as you can talk, which isn't easy to do. But they don't talk about the consequences, because it's all about the consequences. And a guy like this is just look at his views, and then they change their views for the election. Now they're actually having to go a little bit right, which is, you know, very hard for them to do. But it's a very sad thing when you look at it. And
6: he is right. It is sad, because if the legacy media was in any way objective, they would explain what socialism leads to. They would be willing to explore communism. They would be willing to evaluate and investigate the Democrat Socialists of America, what the DES represents. You'd hear regularly in Heritage Media the DSA platform. If they gave Democrats and leftists the kind of scrutiny that they give conservatives and Republicans, we would have a well-informed electorate. But we don't. They're not fair. They're not neutral. They're not objective. They are carrying the water for the today's Democrat Party. And that's, to me, part of the destruction that we're witnessing. Look, we got a lot of destruction going on. Got a lot of terrible things happening. Don't forget the power of prayer. Don't neglect your faith. I introduced a daily prayer on this show a few weeks ago, and I'm going to keep doing it indefinitely. Heavenly Father, we come before you with humble hearts, asking for your mercy and your peace in this uncertain hour. We lift up the leaders of our nation and leaders around the world, mindful that yet again President Trump faced an assassination threat yesterday when a well-armed man showed up with, I'm sure, intentions of killing our president. Grant our leaders wisdom beyond their own understanding, the courage to do what is right, and the discernment that may prevent needless suffering. 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
3: I just fired my barber. Just fired the guy that cuts my hair. I am so tired of having such a hard time getting in to see him. And I am such a good customer. I am such a generous tipper. Spending time in New York, I like tipping. I mean, I enjoy rewarding people for service. Every time I get a haircut, I give this guy $50. It's like $30 to get the haircut, and I don't have that much hair. I can never get in to see him. And you'd think being a... So I got to find a new barber in Tampa Bay. I'll take candidates. I'll take suggestions. Text me if you want to cut my hair. Tampa, St. Pete, Clearwater. I mean, again, I'm a great customer, but I like this guy is like in. And I can text him. Can you get it? Can I get into it? Nope, I'm fully booked today. Oh, you can't make 10 minutes to cut what little's left of my hair? No, I'm very busy. I'm filled. Okay, well, you're fired. Going somewhere else. I was nice about it. I said, you're just too darn popular. Going to have to go somewhere else since I can never get in to see him. I've been trying to get in to see him for a week. And you know what? Here's the dirty little secret. He ain't that good. I mean, it ain't like he's setting the world on fire. Give me a break. Oh, I'm filled. I can get you in a week from Thursday at 4:30 in the morning. Can you come then? No, I can't. So I'm accepting applications. Mike at MikeOnline.com. Tampa or St. Pete. Prefer St. Pete, but who knows? Mike at MikeOnline.com. Or text me, 800-655-MIKE. I'd take a survey about whether we should get into this Max Miller mess. I don't know whether to get into this or not. I'm really struggling with this. This is a guy who has got such horrible allegations made against him, and I am just mindful of how ugly and awful divorce can be. How many people do you know that have been through horrific divorces where the most unspeakable things have been alleged by the ex-wife against the ex-husband, by the ex-husband against the ex-wife? Abuse is always a part of it. Whenever there's an ugly, contentious divorce, there's always an accusation of abuse. It's one of the dirtiest, nastiest things that Americans go through. Families get torn apart. People get completely ripped into different directions. And Max Miller, who's running for re-election in Ohio, a seat that ought to be relatively safe, is now being rocked by allegations, not only by his ex-wife, but his former father-in-law, Bernie Marino, who says he shouldn't be in elected office. And according to this sit-down he had with Jake Tapper last night, Max Miller went on CNN, and Tapper, he's going back to when the guy was in high school. Well, if he's going back to when he was in high school, I'm not trying to be cruel here, but why would Bernie Marino's daughter marry him if the guy is this well-known long-term abuser of women and children, and he supposedly broke somebody's collarbone? The whole thing is a mess, and I don't know whether I should move on from it or not. Give me your feedback on our text line, 800-655-MIKE, 800-655-6453. You tell me if you want to hear what he had to say last night. Maybe it would be a service to people in Ohio. Maybe people should be mindful of this, but how are you ever going to know? How do you ever know in these he said, she said things? He's got ring.

0: door cam video that shows that his ex-wife was not abused. He denies it. I'm telling you, there's just a strange, I'm completely, it is a mess, there's no doubt about it. And if the allegations are true, well, I would agree he isn't fit for office. But the problem is, how do you know that something like this is true? So let's take a little straw poll, text line style, 800-655-MIKE, 800-655-6453, and tell me if you think it's a distraction and we should avoid diving into this topic of all the drama involving Max Miller in Ohio, or do you think it's just a distraction that should be avoided, or do you think it's something we should focus in on? Because it feels to me like a massive distraction. However, when you've got Senator Bernie Moreno weighing in, and I think he's credible, he's a great senator in the state of Ohio, I like him a lot, and he has told reporters, we are in the pit of hell dealing with this guy and this awful divorce that my daughter went through. You want to avoid it? You want to talk about it? Let me know on the text line. 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
4: With SRN News, I'm Jason Walker, political analyst and experts of all kind. Now delving into Abdul El-Sayed's victory in the Democratic Senate primary in Michigan. And the extremely progressive left-winger says he's ready to roll in November, but the Republicans may have other ideas. Ukrainian President Volodymyr Zelensky says the latest Russian missile and drone attacks, leaving at least 17 people dead, many of them civilians, 44 people have been wounded. Iran and Oman moving a step closer to that deal on the Strait of Hormuz. This comes after President Trump says the deal to reopen that critical waterway could be announced very soon. In the meantime, new tensions have now emerged in Lebanon. The Israeli army says two of its soldiers have been killed in action. This is SRN News.
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1: Here's an interesting feedback text from Indiana. Rob Finnerty had Max Miller on. And incidentally, I'm going to tell you that the majority of texters think that we ought to talk about this guy. And so let's dive in here. And this is a, you know, Ohio congressman, Bernie Moreno's former son-in-law, and now these accusations of horrific abuse have surfaced about him. And a lot of people are wondering, is it political? Is it fake? Are these ginned up? Are these real accusations? And nobody in covering this acknowledges how ugly divorces become. Have you ever seen a pleasant, happy, civil divorce? I mean, I know they happen, but they don't happen very often. And there are horrific allegations that are leveled against each other. He abused my daughter. She threw my son down the steps. I mean, it's awful. And it sounds to me like there's no question that Max Miller has gone through a horrific, contentious, ugly divorce, like so many people have gone through. Here's a text from Indiana. Rob Finnerty at Newsmax had him on for 15 minutes this week. He sounded very credible to me. He had CPS investigate the allegations. He's been cleared. He has never been charged with any crime. He has custody of his daughter, which is very hard for a man to get. So here he was last night going on CNN with Jake Tapper, and Jake Tapper was kind of going through the list of allegations leveled against Max Miller.
2: There are now three women who have accused you of violent behavior. Politico published a report in 2021 that says when you were in high school, you, quote, pushed a girl out of the dorm of his room, and she fell down some stairs after he became enraged when she resisted his attempts to touch her, according to three people who were there, and many more who heard about the incident in the aftermath. Now, you deny that, but the woman in question told Mother Jones reporter Abby Vasulis just days ago that it happened and was, quote, one of the more traumatic nights of her life.
3: Well, now, I would love for that individual to go on the record because that...
2: Okay. Hold on, because I'm not done with the list of women that have accused you of violence. Then there is former White House press secretary. Okay, you were young. Then there's a former White House press secretary, Stephanie Grisham, who was your ex-girlfriend. She accused you of being abusive and having a violent streak. She wrote in her book, quote, I could do nothing right by him. I would wake up every morning shaking with anxiety about his mood that day. I had seen his temper before, and it had scared me, unquote. She has recently filed a temporary restraining order against you in a defamation case. And now there are these claims from your ex-wife, Emily Moreno. And I guess the question is, are all three of these women who don't know each other, are all three of them lying?
1: All right, so those are the questions. Here are some of the answers. Here's Representative Max Miller. Now, you heard what Jake Tapper did. Oh, well, the woman told Mother Jones, and this is an accusation from high school, Max said when he was 13. So he would have been, I guess, in eighth grade, not necessarily high school. Maybe he was in junior high. But here's how he responded to that list of questions or Jake Tapper's, you know, reasonable question, are all three women lying?
3: That is a question, Jake, I have been struggling with, you know, look, over the last couple of weeks. But I'm going to look at you the same way I think you would look at me if you were in my shoes, which is I am never going to give up. And what I mean by that is my daughter's going to grow up one day, and she's going to see all of this. And she's not going to see that her father caved to political and social media pressures for something that he never did. And furthermore than that, there are more than 50% of the people within this country who are divorced. And men get a really bad shake when it comes to family court. And it's not addressed enough in any way possible. And so here's what I can tell you is that I've received more support than ever from our community, from the people where I live. And that is why we are going to stay in this race and be successful. And you're right. The allegations, they're incredibly troubling. I agree they're troubling. But if they were true, I'd be in prison.
1: If the allegations are accurate, they would have arrested me by now, he said. He went on to say that House Speaker Mike Johnson is standing behind him.
3: This race is a home race. This isn't about what the national media thinks. This isn't about what people in California or New York or Florida think about what goes on in Ohio 7. What you're going to see here, Jake, is that I am going to be successful in this November because my constituents know who I am, mm-hmm. and they also know who my ex-father-in-law is, and they also know who my ex-wife is. And that's why you've seen people aren't running from me. My numbers in fundraising are strong. You know, Speaker Mike Johnson, everyone else, they're standing behind me. No one has told me to get off the ballot. And that's because they know I can win this seat and see this through. And that's what we're going to do.
1: Now, there was a report that President Trump himself called Miller the other day and said, this isn't looking good for you. And Miller said, I'm not going anywhere, Mr. President. These are false allegations. It's been a bitter, ugly, nasty divorce. Families, again, at war with each other. He went on to accuse Senator Bernie Moreno, his ex-father-in-law, of being somebody who's just being vindictive over this very painful divorce.
3: But what I can tell you is, well, Jake, then what I can tell you is that if my daughter came to me and she said my ex-husband did X, Y, and Z, and then I waited because I was nervous that a political live stream was going to expose a deeply impersonal, embarrassing matter to the senator for him to take that action. Sadly, this has nothing to do with my daughter, Jake, and that's what this entire thing is about. This is nothing more than an individual who's being politically vindictive and talking about a blue bunny when I have text messages I can show you from our parent coordinator, who is a mandatory court reporter, who said that Mr. Moreno would be coming over my home. And then another individual came who I don't know.
2: Well, first of all, Congressman, you're faulting him for both not saying anything for 2 years.
1: Kind of an odd place to cut that off. I think he was saying you're faulting him for not saying anything, but now you're criticizing him for speaking up. And look, any family who has experienced a divorce within the family understands how nasty and awful it gets. And I just don't know. I am somebody who, you know, we've had this sort of boomerang. We've had this pivot, this back and forth between, cancel culture, not cancel culture. People are getting destroyed over allegations. But now there's a pushback. You can make all kinds of allegations, and maybe you get away with terrible things. I just had an off-air conversation with our little lovable troll who calls over and over and over again. He's an interesting guy. He wants to have some kind of a dialogue with me. This is a guy who calls all the time, calls the show. And Alex now recognizes his voice, but he always tries to pretend he's somebody he's not. Oh, I agree with Mike. I'm Meg. And then he gets on the air and his name is Luke. But he said, well, Max Miller is a sociopath. You know, well, okay, now do some Democrats. Now do the state of today's Democrat Party. What condition are the Democrats in these days? Some of these guys, you got on the one hand, you got a bunch of allegations over a contentious divorce. On the other hand, you've got confirmed communists. You've got sworn Hamas supporters. You've got a Democrat Party that is in free fall. So I don't know. It's a mess. I think it's important that we cover things that are being covered in places like Ohio. Of course, we're heard prominently in Ohio and around the country. And it's an issue that ultimately the voters are going to decide. 800-655-MIKE.
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1: There are a lot of violent, jihadist-loving Islamists, radical Islamists, who are coming to town. And they are fundamentally anti-American. They want to hurt this country. And they are selling that bill of goods to a frustrated electorate who just wants a change. They don't like the James Carville anymore of the party. They don't want Haley Stevens. They don't want establishment Republicans. I mean Democrats. They want somebody who's just going to blow it all up. And back to my theory, you MAGA people are crazy. We're going to be crazier. And you think you got dynamite with Trump and MAGA? We got kryptonite. We got megatons of dynamite. And that's what's happening. That's where we are.
11: I think your analysis is spot on. I hope that the difference is the MAGA energy, what started as sort of Tea Party energy, then MAGA energy, the Trump energy, as Republicans and conservatives have dialed it up, has accrued to our benefit and has accrued to the country's benefit. Good things have happened as a result. For the Democrats to turn up their brand of things, it goes from sort of wealth redistribution to outright communism. And I don't think that's going to work out well for them.
1: Did you see Abdul El Sayed's speech last night? Now, it isn't exactly, formally called yet. NBC gave it to him, but it's so close that a number of the media organizations have still not called it for him. But in his semi-victory speech last night, he said, with a big grin, and he loved this, how are you going to beat Mike Rogers? I want to remind them, inshallah. Inshallah.
11: God willing.
1: And God willing, in Islam, and people, he had a grin on his face, like, take that, America, here I come. Yeah. I'm a guy that campaigns with a popular podcaster who thinks that America deserved 9/11, that Hassan the terrorists Piker. Were the good guys. Yep. Hassan Piker, that's his buddy. And he was there on stage with him last night.
11: And we're going to hang him around Abdul Al-Sayed's neck and have that reputational damage accrue to Mike Rogers' benefit.
1: Oh, so, you better believe we will. And look, the Democrats are terrified. Chris Murphy, Bernie Sanders, they're giving them all a pass. They don't want to go up against them. Bernie Sanders was asked, you really are supporting a guy who's lifted up by Hassan Piker, a guy who said we deserve 9/11? Bernie said, well, he's a podcaster. He's got a lot of followers. And, you know, when you do 3 hours a day, sometimes you make a mistake and you say goofy things. Oh,
11: well, he's right about that. However,
1: really?
11: So you do it, I do it. I don't think in any of my 3 hour bursts of radio or any of yours that at any point you've said, hey, America deserved 9/11. Whoops, what happened there? Was that Tourette's? Whoa,
1: whoops,
11: I didn't mean to say whoops, whoa.
1: That's
11: what a mistake.
1: No. Well, it's 3 hours a day. What are you going to do?
11: It's going to happen. It's
1: terrorists
11: happen.
1: Are good. Whoops, that was a 3 hour mistake.
11: Whoa, I mean, how did that happen?
1: That slipped out. I can't believe it. I can't believe that. Osama bin Laden, a good guy. Whoops, I just slipped. I can't believe. Good
11: Third
1: Lord.
11: Reich had some good ideas. Whoa, what's the matter with me?
1: Hitler was a pretty good painter. Whoops, I slipped out. 3 hours.
11: Yeah, you got three hours, it's going to happen.
1: It's going to happen. It's a long day for us, Mark. And then you had the podcast on top of that. You had another 45 minutes to an hour.
11: I know that.
1: Lord knows. Lord only knows what we're capable of saying
11: some
1: today.
11: Some point.
1: This could go off the rails.
11: Speaking of people who used to have three-hour talk show gigs,
1: yes, sir,
11: but who now have a slightly different gig, Chris DeGaulle is going to be a congressman.
1: Yes, sir,
11: man,
1: he is.
11: Oh, man, he won the primary in Missouri, in the 6th District of Missouri, right, Kansas City?
1: That's right. It's a
11: Republican district, so he is going to win in November. I'm so proud of our friend. So glad for him.
1: Congressman Chris DeGaulle, and let me tell you, I talked about him yesterday or the day before yesterday, pointing out, do you realize what a risk it would be, what a gamble it is, what a commitment it is to say, I'm going to leave a well-paying big media gig, and I'm going to run for office. Now, I'm going to put this to you, Mr. King of talk show hosts in Texas, Mr. Mm-hmm. Legend. Mm-hmm. Anybody ever asked you to run for office?
11: Oh, all the time.
1: Thank you.
11: Over 40 years.
1: Over years,
11: I mean,
1: right?
11: Not until, but once I was back in Texas for about 10 years, every once in a while you'll get this and get
1: sure.
11: that.
1: Sure. And by the way, you'd be incredible. I mean, you talk about being represented in Washington by somebody who loves and knows Texas and is a big-hearted guy, has a servant's heart. You would be amazing. Now, Would you ever in a million years consider it?
11: Not a chance. I love the private sector. I love saying what I wish and not worrying if I occasionally make people angry because it's how I sleep at night. It's
1: you want to know why?
11: It's my heart is always at peace because I'm not beholden to donors or any party establishment or anything like that. Nope.
1: You want to know why? Why? Let me tell you why. Because both of us, and I'm not saying this to be mean, we're not kind of, we don't have that selflessness that a guy has to say, I'm going to walk away from all of this and I'm going to run for office to actually serve the people. I admire Chris so much.
11: I do too.
1: You think about this. Think about if it didn't work out.
11: He leaves. Mike, we talked about this because he was up against a young man on the only conservative on the Kansas City Council. His name escapes me. He will now slink back into obscurity. But it was like, could this be a close one? Is this may and it was never, no election is ever a guarantee. And if that, can you imagine blowing away a talk show and then running for Congress and it doesn't work out? I mean, I'm sure, Chris was not going to be eating dog food, but that way it was a major gamble and he did it because he does have that heart for service. And like you, I lift it up and I absolutely am thrilled for him. And
1: just thrilled for him. Great, great, great. Congratulations, Congressman to be Chris DeGaulle. And hey, you and me tackling it today on M&M Extra every day. That continues to grow and build. We welcomed Preborn as our new title sponsor. You
11: yes,
1: and I love
11: did.
1: This organization, providing ultrasounds to young girls and young women and women who are maybe grappling with whether or not to abort that baby. 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Hey, the water's warm. 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
11: come on,
1: reach out to Mark or me you have all the ways to get a hold of us and, we'll make you a good deal and we'll move some product for you, and with Preborn we're going to save some lives, and we're proud of that. 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We joked that the talk shows have become the second most favorite part of our day, but I don't think we're joking anymore. We love this thing.
11: I still like this.
1: I like it, but I'm loving the podcast. I didn't think I was going to enjoy it so much. Did you?
11: I knew it would be. My bar for loving it and enjoying it was right about here, and it has been blasted and exploded and exceeded exponentially.
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1: That's a wrap for a Wednesday. Thank you very much for being a part of the Mike Gallagher Show. We'll do it again tomorrow. Hope you can join us then. In the meantime, have a terrific day. Be safe and keep fighting the good fight. I'm Mike Gallagher. God bless America.

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9: News this hour from Town Hall. I'm Jason Walker. New Mexico suing the Justice Department and Acting Attorney General Todd Blanche. New Mexico AG Raul Torres says they're seeking intervention from a judge in Washington accusing Blanche of stonewalling their criminal probe into Jeffrey Epstein's activities at the so-called Zorro Ranch.
10: We have been forced to file an action against the United States Department of Justice and Acting Attorney General Todd Blanche for their continued refusal to provide unrestricted and unredacted access to the complete Epstein file.
9: In Los Angeles, authorities say a man who was arrested at President Trump's golf course pleading not guilty to all charges, including several felonies.
11: The Los Angeles County Sheriff's Department says 38-year-old Janine John Taylor was taking photos and video and had a 16-round magazine with ammunition in his pocket. Authorities recovered a loaded pistol in his car. Taylor was arrested Sunday after appearing to monitor security preparations at Trump National Golf Course 2 days days before the president's fundraiser there. Investigators searched Taylor's home in Downey, California, and found several firearms, magazines and ammunition, body armor, and a notebook that contains what authorities describe as concerning statements. I'm Mike Hempen.
9: Both Iran and Oman moving one step closer now to a possible agreement on the Strait of Hormuz. And this comes after President Trump saying that a deal to reopen the extremely critical waterway could be announced soon. In the meantime, new tensions have emerged in Lebanon. That comes from the Israeli army saying two of its soldiers have been killed in action in southern Lebanon. More on these stories, townhall.com.
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17: In 1796, George Washington made one of the most consequential decisions in American history. He chose not to seek a third term as president. So why does that matter? Because America was not built on permanent rulers. It was built on ordered liberty. Faith teaches that authority is a stewardship, not a possession. Leaders are accountable to God for how they use power. And why does that still matter today? Because republics survive when leaders respect limits and citizens defend them. Washington's lesson still stands. A republic is preserved when power has limits, and public service remains a duty to God and country, not a path to personal rule.
18: A bigger, conservative voice in Central Florida. 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The Answer.
19: Morning, glory, and evening, grace. Voice America. I'm Hugh Hewitt. Welcome to a wild Wednesday. Thanks to Mark Davis for sitting in for me on Monday and Tuesday. I was in Ohio and Michigan. And when I went through Detroit Airport on Saturday and on Monday, I thought to myself, this is not a radical place. Michigan, you know, I give them a hard time the week of the game. But I like Michigan. I went to law school in Michigan. I'm proud of my Michigan law degree. I like the people I know in Michigan. It's a wonderful place. I'm on in Detroit right now throughout the state in the Upper Peninsula. I give them a hard time that week. We never want them to win another football game in Columbus or in the Big House against the Buckeyes, but love Michigan. And it's a normal place. It's not a coastal crazy place like New York or Massachusetts or California or Washington, Oregon. It's a normal Midwestern place. And yet, they have nominated the most radical individual ever to stand for the United States Senate since we began the direct election of senators after the Constitution was amended. The most radical nominee for Senate, either via the appointment process in the early years of the Republic or the direct election process post-amendment, in the history of the American Constitution. Abdulrahman El-Sayed. And I've got to say Abdulrahman El-Sayed because of his rather angry speech last night that included this line, cut number 11 in his victory presser today.
20: But right now, as bitter and as divisive and as cynical as the campaign against us might have been, I want us to realize that there is so much more that unites us now. Because the campaign that Mike Rogers and Donald Trump and their GOP MAGA allies are launching is already more bitter. All you got to do is look at the ads you're already watching on TV started today. You know, they think they want to use my whole name against me. Mike, listen, man, if you can't say the name, it's Abdulrahman. Keep the name out your damn mouth.
19: Yeah. Abdulrahman? I can't say it. I thought it was Abdul. I did not know it until the press conference. So we've got some reactions coming in. My favorite is from a Michigan Democratic voter on the CBS Early Show when it was still in doubt this morning, cut number 14.
21: If El-Sayed wins, I will not vote Democrat. I'll switch over, and I'll vote for a candidate with character, whoever that might be.
19: Got that? Man with character. That's Mike Rogers, FBI agent, soldier, 14 years a Michigan congressman. He retired. He was not defeated. He was so well-respected. He was the chairman of the House Intelligence Committee. Serious man. He knows why 9/11 happened. He knows what radicalism in America does. Who's on Abdulrahman El-Sayed's side? Well, Hassan Piker, an Islamist, a crazy man, an ignorant man. He was at the El-Sayed victory party, which was not a victory party, but I've got to jump cut the quote, because he dropped so many F-bombs, I'd be off the air if I played it. But here's what he said after Dwayne did a lot of editing, cut number 15.
22: Like, everyone being like, Abdul has a ton of work to do mending bridges. Here's the take nuke for you, okay? You are all unbelievably Islamophobic pieces of okay? You literally called the dude a terrorist for months on end and, like, called him a sexist, misogynist, terrorist, bad candidate, doesn't fake doctor when he has, like, two degrees. And now you're going to sit there and be like, well, you know, you really got to come to me now. Like, what are you talking about? Do you want to win or not? Lock the in, okay? Lock the in. And I do worry that there are some out there who, in an effort to make sure that they that this narrative that a progressive can win in a state like Michigan doesn't take root, will literally either subtly or, you know, not so secretively endorse Mike Rogers or stay out of the race while, you know, trying to push the excitement in the opposite direction. Like, everyone is already doing the, can El-Sayed unite the Democrats? And that question is just, can El-Sayed get the pro-Israel vote? Can El-Sayed win over, not even the vote necessarily, but, like, can El-Sayed get the people and the groups and the NGOs and the consultants that have worked extensively for pro-Israel candidates to shut the f*** up about El Sayed being a terrorist for a long enough timeline so that, you know, we can consolidate the base and defeat the Republican.
19: Now, I actually believe if you believe in the river to the sea, you're a terrorist because you're calling for the extinction of the state of Israel and the genocide of the Israeli people. That's what I think. And I know Hassan Piker believes that. He's a from the river to the sea guy. I believe El Sayed is as well. El Sayed's sister is an actual out-and-out radical Islamist. And El Sayed may have been a little more subtle, but he's campaigning with Hassan Piker. You campaign with an Islamist, and you're an Islamist. All right? And Hassan Piker is an Islamist. Let's go to Jim Banks, Senator Banks from Indiana. He knows Michigan well. He knows it's a normal state. They're not going to support this guy. Cut number 13.
0: Factory workers that live in that state that don't want to vote for a guy like Abdul Rahman El Sayed, who wants to take away their gun rights. He wants to codify Roe v. Wade and overturn the Dobbs decision. He wants to abolish ICE. And a lot of the working class families in Michigan, just like in Indiana and around the country, these families just want to keep these men and women just want to keep their families safe. And El Sayed wants to abolish ICE and allow the drug cartel gangs to take over the streets of cities in Michigan. You look at the extreme positions that El Sayed has staked out, and if he would happen to win in November, he would be the most extreme Democrat radical United States senator that we've ever had. He would make Bernie Sanders look squishy with the positions that he's staked out. And already this morning, he's trying to moderate and change his tune, but look at what he said throughout the campaign. His rhetoric is dangerous. His policies, his positions are extreme and dangerous. And I have never felt better up to this point. I have never felt better about Republicans keeping, if not growing, the majority in the United States Senate than how I feel today after watching El Sayed win this Michigan Democrat.
19: I think John Fetterman feels the same way. Democrat from Pennsylvania on with Wolf Blitzer, cut number 12, about his party.
1: Georgia and Texas, you know, we have great ones. But, you know, I have a real problem with people that are proud to campaign people that loved Hamas or that they love communist kinds of regime and under those kinds of policies overall. And that's why I'm saying objectively as a Democrat in the Senate saying, you know, that puts that seat in danger. And now that could and now people like Sanders, you know, after what he's done in Maine with Plattner, and now it's like it's creating more kinds of chaos, and now it's like will you own the blowback and making it much more difficult to defend this seat.
19: Of course he won't own it. Bernie thinks this is the future. Okay, Republicans aren't waiting even a day. Here's Mike Rogers, who is his website is rogersforsenate.com. Here's his first ad.
2: Mike Rogers. Here's a man who's running for the Senate. He's one of the best candidates we have. He's smart, he's tough, he's fair. His name is Mike Rogers.
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19: 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Here is the Senate Leadership Fund ad, cut number 9, about El Sayed.
29: Abdul El Sayed, in his own words.
30: They've taken to calling me dangerous.
31: The police really need to use guns. Do we need as much of a police force?
30: I'm dangerous!
32: Under my leadership, our state will not expend a dime enforcing federal immigration policy.
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29: Abdul El Sayed, dangerously radical.
30: I for sure am dangerous!
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34: Abdul Rahman Muhammad El Sayed, the most radical Senate candidate in America.
30: I'm pretty damn dangerous!
3: El-Sayed pledged support for the leader of the Muslim Brotherhood, a designated foreign terrorist group. He wants to hike taxes on Michigan waitresses, delivery drivers, and seniors on Social Security. He joined a sex offender and a murderer to demand the mass release of dangerous prisoners. And when his ally claimed America deserved 9/11...
4: America deserved 9/11, dude.
3: El-Sayed refused to disavow
5: it. I'm not here to disavow people's views.
3: Abdul El-Sayed, too radical, too dangerous, wrong for me.
19: And Vice President Vance got in on it, cut number 8.
6: Are working with us. We don't want the next administration, whoever, you know, God forbid, you're going to have President El-Sayed in 3 years. We don't want him to undo all the incredible work that we've been doing when we've been taking out the fraudsters and saving the American people money. And in order to make this really work, we need our colleagues in Congress to really codify some of this stuff, to make sure that it becomes law. And again, this is the sort of thing where, while I see only Republicans surrounding us today.
19: We need to keep the Senate Republican, but we need to keep the Democratic caucus unradical, not crazy. No El-Sayed. I'll be right back, America. Stay tuned.
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0: this race in Alaska where your opponents are using a dirty trick. Do you get to at least put Dan Sullivan, U.S. Senator, on the ballot line?
1: Not U.S. Senator, but Sullivan, Dan S., Republican incumbent. So, yes, that should be, we're hoping, enough to distinguish. But look, Hugh, I mean, you know, backing up, this is the Dems can't beat me throwing tens of millions of dollars attacking me with false ads for over a year. They have outspent me. They get a Democrat who's running against me, and they realize her record versus mine, my vision for Alaska and America versus hers is so much better for my constituents that they got to cheat. So they get a guy with my last name. He's a far-left progressive. He tries to steal my middle initial. He tries to steal my website, for God's sakes. That's his website. That's mine. And his people who are working on his campaign and are supporting his campaign are supporting my Democrat opponent's campaign. You can't make this stuff up, how much they're cheating. The Democratic Party that likes to, you know, clutch its pearls about democracy and dictatorship are openly cheating in the race in Alaska. And Schumer's called it the race that will make him the majority leader. I'm sure his fingerprints are all over this. And guess what? It's going to backfire because this is treating my constituents with disrespect, with contempt. And I think it's going to backfire. I think Alaskans are going to come out to the votes based on my record, my vision, and we'll have a stronger turnout because of their cheating.
0: Well, I believe that's true. I hope that's true. But I wanted to make sure that as someone comes in, they're aware of the fraud, that they're able to easily find the real Dan Sullivan, the senator. So they look for Republican incumbent. Is that the key?
1: So it's Dan Sullivan. That's what everybody knows me as in Alaska. And Dan S., my middle initial, Republican incumbent. That will be on the ballot. This fake guy, the far-left progressive, who, by the way, is donating to my Democrat opponent. I mean, you can't make this stuff up.
0: No, you can't.
1: He's going to be listed as Sullivan Daniel J. Jr. with no other indicators on his ballot line. So we're hoping that Alaskans won't be confused. By the way, I think whoever, you know, schemed this up, whether Schumer or Gillibrand or whomever, or Democrats in Alaska, or probably all of them, I think, like I said, they're treating my constituents with contempt and disrespect, but I think it's going to backfire. My voters are very smart, and I don't think they're going to be tricked.
0: I hope not. It's very important for the national security. You're a serious Democrat, a serious Republican on national security, on the armed services. And Alaska needs you. I mean, the Golden Dome's got to be up there. We need the fighter pilots up there. We need everything up there. And you've made it happen for the however many years you've been in the Senate. Do they have any case against you that they're arguing on substance, that you're spending too much money on defense? Is that a problem with them?
1: No, that's not a problem. And by the way, Hugh, we are undergoing the biggest build up in the military, probably in Alaska history, certainly since World War II. You know, we have this a lot of it because of the Working Families Tax Cuts Act from last year. You're right. The Golden Dome missile defense, you and I have talked about Alaska's the cornerstone of missile defense for America. The Golden Dome, which we're going to have billions more in Alaska spent, is going to build up on what we already have in terms of missile defense. We have an investment in Joint Base Elmendorf-Richardson, J-Bear as we call it, $7 billion recapitalization of that strategic base. That'll make that the most important Air Force base in the world. 4,000 jobs, by the way, to just recapitalize that. And then, you know, I chair the committee on the Coast Guard. The Working Families Tax Cut last year had the biggest investment in the Coast Guard in American history, $25 billion. I wrote a ton of that bill. Alaska's going to be getting 4 icebreakers to be home ported in our great state. Imagine that. The state with the ice has never had an icebreaker. So
0: yeah, I talked to Rush Vogt and I talked to Jerry Hendricks, and they're very excited about the Coast Guard finally getting their icebreakers. and producing them in the United States after a few years, as well as buying a couple from abroad,
1: yeah.
0: just to get us up to speed.

0: beat up there. I was unbelieving when they told me we didn't have a home-ported Coast Guard ship there.
1: Well, guess what? We have two icebreakers right now. One is broken. They're both home-ported in Seattle. That's about 2,500 miles away from the ice, if you look at a map. But the Russians have 54, many of which are nuclear-powered. They're all weaponized. They're intel platforms. And we're an Arctic nation. Because of Alaska, we have huge interests in the Arctic, huge interests in the North Pacific. You know, the father of the U.S. Air Force, Billy Mitchell, called Alaska the most strategic place in the world. I believe it is, but what's happening now is my advocacy in the Senate on the Armed Services Committee is bringing an enormous amount of military buildup in terms of the Coast Guard, in terms of the Air Force, in terms of the Army. Even my beloved Marine Corps, Hugh, has said they got to do more. They announced moving up some Marine Corps forces to the great state of Alaska. So this is great for the national security of America. It's also great for my state, great for the economy. And, you know, Alaska has more veterans per capita than any state in the country. And we appreciate the military. My opponent, the Democrat, two-term Democrat, failed. She got booted out of office in 2024. She voted against the National Defense Authorization Act bill that had a big military buildup for Alaska, pay raises for our troops. You know why she voted against it? She put a statement out. Because we stripped out the Biden-era transgender rights stuff for the troops. You can't make this up. That's why I'm running against it. What's that?
0: What's your website that people can go to contribute and find out about the campaign?
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0: 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But I just want Alaskans to go in and vote for Dan Sullivan for Alaska.com. Republican incumbent. Don't get confused by the dirty trick Democrats. 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Senator, keep coming back. We'll keep pumping out the videos, and I appreciate very much your spending time on the Hugh Hewitt Show. Marine, Cleveland Browns fan, and a great, great national security senator from Alaska, Dan Sullivan. Stay tuned, America.
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0: SRN News, I'm Jason Walker. Wisconsin, the latest state now where the battle over the direction of the Democratic Party will be playing out next week. State's primary for governor will be decided Tuesday, and features a very progressive socialist, Francesca Long, against Milwaukee County Executive David Crowley. He's been endorsed by the governor. And the so-called political analysts and experts are delving into the progressive left-winger Abdul El-Saeed's victory in the Democratic Senate primary in Michigan. It's not clear yet why a plane was allowed to take off as President Trump's helicopter was approaching Reagan National Airport Tuesday. Now, authorities say it was an apparent violation of safety procedures put in place after last year's collision between two aircraft. This is SRN News.
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7: Welcome back. I'm Hugh Hewitt. Mike Rogers put out a statement today. Let's play what the next senator from Michigan had to say. It's the last clip.
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7: There's actually another one. 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I interrupted the Axelrod Van Jones exchange from CNN. Let's go back to that. Cut number 16.
13: Say a word about that, because we've talked about this before, and I speak as the son of a Jewish refugee, so issues of anti-Semitism are very personal to me. I think that what you see in Michigan is a interest group spending $30 million. She's got $64 million in television spending, and they're responsible for at least half of that. And one of the issues, as Kristen mentioned, that people are grappling with is the power of money in our politics, the influence that interest groups have. And I think it's a legitimate question. Should essentially an agent of any foreign government, whether it's Israel or any other, be able to spend, is it healthy for them to spend $30 million in a race like this to influence the outcome of that race? I think that's a legitimate issue.
14: I get your point. I don't think that they're an agent of a foreign power. I think they're American Jews, as you said.
13: Their mission is to support the policies of the Israeli government.
14: Well, I think their issue is to protect Israel, but you have to ask...
13: No. But, Van, read what
14: I'm happy to be corrected by you, but I'd also like to make my own point, which is that why is AIPAC going after this guy? That would be the question. They're spending, what you said, $30 million? That's a lot of money. Is it because he's a Muslim guy? Is it because he's a hateful guy? It turns out his position is for a full military embargo of the state of Israel. Now, hold on a second. A full military embargo. Now, listen, if he says he wants condition aid, that's reasonable, defensible. Most Democrats feel that way at this point after Gaza. If he says no subsidies, that's defensible. He says we can't even sell weapons to Israel, even if they're defensive. So if this guy, why is AIPAC so mad? This guy is saying that the United States government can't even sell defensive weapons to Israel, which would make Israel completely defenseless. Now, that would be a reason for a group of people who cares about Israelis to say, this is not our guy.
13: So, man, can I just say this? And Haley Stevens ran in 2022 after her district was redistricted. She ran against Andy Levin.
14: Yeah, Andy Levin.
13: And Andy Levin, his position was that aid to Israel should be conditional on not pursuing policies that would subvert a two-state solution there. That would be considered a mainstream position now by many people. They spent millions of dollars to defeat him. They spent millions of dollars this year to defeat Tom Malinowski, who said, I can't guarantee that I will support every funding position. So I take your point, but this is not just about this race. This is about the entire panoply of races.
7: Hey, I got news for David Axelrod, who's been a guest on this show many times. American Jews are entitled to participate in American politics. They may choose to do so through AIPAC. It's not George Soros doing it through dark money. It's not the hard left doing it through a bunch of NGOs. It's American Jews who support Israel and, by the way, are anti-Semites. And I would support AIPAC if I knew how. I've never joined any group. I try not to join any group that I can't be in a position of conflict. But if I was able to, I'd join AIPAC because I support the State of Israel, the major strategic ally of the United States, probably our most important one. But if American Jews want to support Israel and they want to spend $30 million to stop a radical anti-Israel guy from getting into the Senate, good on them. That, I hope they do it again for Mike Rogers, because the country's got to know El Sayed is a radical. All right, he's an Islamist-supporting radical. Go to RogersForSenate.com and help out Mike Rogers. I'll be right back with Jim Talent after this.
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7: Welcome back, America. I'm Hugh Hewitt. Jim Talent is a member. Used to be a member of the United States Senate. Still a senator, so I call him Senator Jim Talent. Senator, I began the program today, and I've been spending a lot of time on the victory, narrow though it was, of Abdulrahman El-Sayed in Michigan last night. And I know you can't win by just being negative. So how does Mike Rogers balance the need to make sure Michigan knows how radical this character is? In fact, they had Ted Cruz hearing today. El Sayed's father has got ties to CARE, ties to the Muslim Brotherhood-linked Engage organization. I mean, it's a wacko family, but that's not really enough to win, is it?
25: Well, in this case, Hewitt might be. I mean, the guys for defunding the police, opening the borders,
0: And then you mention all the national security concerns. But there's no reason just to be negative. And so you ask, how we get positive. Well, in the first place, when you have an outstanding candidate like Mike Rogers, I mean, his record's outstanding. His communications ability is great. He comes across and is an amiable, decent guy who's done a great job in the Senate. So he's going to talk about himself, which is what he should do. And then I think it is time for everybody to start getting out the message that we are on the cusp of a manufacturing-led economic boom that we haven't seen since the Reagan years. I mean, investment is up. Foreign investment is way up. Productivity is up. Manufacturing output is up. Real income for families has gone up $3,000 per annum. And it's all because of the policies that the Republicans have been following. Everything from their energy policies, the deregulatory policies, the permanent tax cuts, the balanced trade deals. So for once, we can get our exports out. So, I mean, if I was Rogers, I would be saying, look, I know you're worried about economic mobility. You're worried about being able to buy a house. Just get ready because it's coming. And in a year or two, you're not going to worry about those things anymore.
7: Well, I was in Michigan and Ohio over the weekend, and the price of gas is bumping up against $4 a gallon. I hope we hammer Iran. I think that it will be impossible not to hammer Iran because they'll lie and cheat whatever the president thinks is going to happen tomorrow or the next day. By the way, do you think a deal is going to happen? They're just liars and cheaters. There's no deal.
0: I think the deal is possible because I would be very surprised if there is not a faction in the regime that is saying, look, our currency is worthless. Their state oil producer just had its account frozen because of debt. And I think there's some of them saying, we've got to get some money. So a deal that says, all right, we'll stop threatening the strait. You let us sell our oil. Now, they're not going to get their $300 billion rebuilding fund. They're not going to get their assets unfrozen. But a deal that allows the oil to flow in the short term, and then we come back later and do whatever we want to do, I think that is possible. And remember, the mission was accomplished. Iran's power to dominate the region is shattered, and it's not coming back. So what we want to do is get the oil flowing, and I think the president's right to alternate punishing them until morale improves, as we discussed last week, with these negotiations to see if they're willing to make a deal along those lines.
7: Okay, so with gas prices at $4, and maybe they'll drop a little bit. Oil went down today because people seem to think what you discussed is imminent. If gas prices drop, how do you make the pitch that things are going to be great? Because I think they are going to be great. It's going to be like Reagan 83 and 84. It takes 2 years to turn the ship around, and then it goes really fast.
0: You do it using the numbers. I mean, I periodically look for interviews Kevin Hassett is giving. I know he's been on the show. You might want to have him back. And he talks about all this. And look, the American people can understand. And they want to believe. I mean, things are not bad now, but they're worried about the future. And I think if our candidates reassure them and explain why, the same methods that worked in the 80s, the permanent tax cut, the deregulation, the energy production, the trade policies. You know, Reagan had pretty aggressive trade policies also. It worked then. Now, a lot of people don't remember it, but if you're on the stump, you can tell them what it was like. Well, I think we had 6% growth 1 year, didn't we?
7: Yeah, we did.
0: Millions and millions. Yeah. And this is a manufacturing-led boom that's coming, which means the jobs are great. The innovation is going to be great. Jobs for skilled workers, jobs for professional people, because these plants that are being invested in now are going to be built. I mean, I think it's coming, and I'd be out talking about it if I was on the stump.
7: All right, last question. Missouri voted yesterday as well, as did Kansas. I've been focused on Michigan. Any big news out of either of those states, to your knowledge?
0: Yeah, well, there was a proposition to eliminate the income tax, and the income tax in Missouri is going down, and it's statutorily on a schedule to go down gradually as we hit revenue targets. There was a proposal to get rid of it more or less immediately. That lost. And I think it's because voters were concerned about how it was going to be implemented. Would other taxes go up? And so that one lost. Other than that, I mean, there was a proposal to make it more difficult to pass initiative petitions, and that one failed as well. But no, I wouldn't say there was anything national worthy of national news in Missouri yesterday.
7: In Kansas, I know that the attempt to make statewide elections for Supreme Court justice is a question for the people. That failed, unfortunately, but maybe they'll come back around on that. So, Jim Talent, last question. You're not a betting man, but if you were, would you bet on Mike Rogers in Michigan?
0: Because you think it's, first of all, El Sayed is the kind, and I'm going to say El Sayed, whether he likes it or not, by the way. Yeah. I'm not going to use the full name if I don't want to. I really didn't like that line at all. Yeah, I think because we have a great candidate. Now, it's the kind of year where you'd expect the elections to be close. And I put my money on the best candidate in situations like that. And he's running against somebody who's very flawed, who's got a record that you can prove and you can show. And, you know, the president carried Michigan. The race 2 years ago was very close. And I'll point that out again, you, because I did it. In other words, if you run and you get close and then you run again, I just think that is absolutely the best candidate because you're steaming, you're ready to go, you know how to do it, and you go out and do it with everything you got. And I'm sure Rogers is exactly that kind of candidate.
7: You're right. John Thune did it as well. So did Bernie Moreno more recently. Second time is a charm. Jim Talent, always good to talk to you. Follow him on X at Jim Talent. Follow me in the next segment here on The Hugh Hewitt Show.
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7: Welcome back, America. I'm Hugh Hewitt. I want you to hear one more thing from Mike Rogers, our Republican nominee for Senate in Michigan. His website is rogersfrommichigan.com. Here is Mike.
9: Only thing he said, we got him. That's all he said on the phone. We got him. Leon Panetta at that time was the CIA director, and he calls down and said, there's some things we want to share with you. They had a mock-up of exactly where he was in his facility. So they had spent months working on all of this, months if not years. So we went through the process, and then we went through the pictures, and do you think that's Osama bin Laden or not? And remember, they weren't clear at that time. You know, you look at it and you go, okay, his gait is the same. I mean, it was pretty detailed discussions about every aspect of it, because he had a pattern that he would go out walking about the same time every day in this yard, because he was cooped up too. Remember, the whole world was looking for him. I mean, I came away from the conclusion and listened to her briefing, and I thought, yeah, that's absolutely him. And then we just watched as the acuity got better and better and better and better and better and better. And then, the director came down and said, we're going to move on this. Get a call like 2 days later. Only thing he said, we got him. That's all he said on the phone. He got him. And I knew exactly what he was talking about. It was an incredible feeling knowing that America finally brought this guy to justice.
7: Mike Rogers was chairman of the House Intelligence Committee when that happened. And he put on the website today, I didn't think I'd live for a day to hear someone say we deserve 9/11. That's Hassan Piker. Hassan Piker campaigns with Abdurrahman El-Sayed. Just play that one more time. Cut number 11.
10: But right now, as bitter and as divisive and as cynical as the campaign against us might have been, I want us to realize that there is so much more that unites us now. Because the campaign that Mike Rogers and Donald Trump and their GOP MAGA allies are launching is already more bitter. All you got to do is look at the ads you're already watching on TV started today. You know, they think they want to use my whole name against me. Mike, listen, man, if you can't say the name, it's Abdurrahman. Keep the name out your damn mouth.
7: All right. Really nice guy. 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
14: News this hour from townhall.com. I'm Jason Walker. Political analysts, experts of all kinds now getting into Abdul El-Sayed's victory in the Michigan Democratic Senate primary on Tuesday. And the extremely progressive left-winger says he's ready to roll in November. Correspondent Laura Winters.
15: It was a narrow victory, Abdul El-Sayed winning by just a point. He calls Congresswoman Haley Stevens and then holds a news conference in Detroit.
16: And we're going to build a movement that reaches out to everybody. I know not everybody's going to agree with me on everything. That's not how this works. But I do know that they agree with me on the need to beat Mike Rogers.
15: And former Michigan Congressman Mike Rogers, who El-Sayed will face in November, issuing a statement saying Abdul isn't just another liberal, he's an extremist. Laura Winters reporting.
14: No official word yet if heads are going to roll because of this, but they just might. After all, we're dealing with the President of the United States.
17: Investigators are looking at why a plane was allowed to take off as President Trump's helicopter approached. Marine One had left the White House with the President on board and was approaching Reagan National Airport near Washington Tuesday. It's an apparent violation of safety procedures put in place after last year's mid-air collision between an airliner and an Army helicopter in the same area. In this case, the airplane that took off was climbing above Marine One as the helicopter approached, so the two aircraft were not on a collision course. The FAA says the air traffic controller was in contact with both the commercial pilot and Marine One pilot at the time. Ed Donahue, Washington.
14: Well, the world's Ebola outbreak in Congo still spreading, so much, in fact, health officials having trouble tracking the outbreaks. Officials say more than 3,800 confirmed cases and 1,700 deaths so far. More on these stories, townhall.com.
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30: This is Seth Leibson for townhall.com. With Abdul El-Sayed's victory in Michigan, the Democratic Party has gone from Barack Obama denouncing those who said America deserved 9/11 to campaigning with those who say just that, like Hassan Piker, the left's most famous podcaster. As the political philosopher Jerry Garcia wrote, what a long, strange trip it's been. El-Sayed is the latest success endorsed and campaigned for by the Marxist-Islamist axis of the Democratic Socialists of America. This juggernaut is proving unstoppable and taking over the Democratic Party. A generation ago, a real political philosopher, Harry Jaffa, pointed out that with the fall of the Berlin Wall, utopian communism would no longer be seen as simply a threat from abroad, but a more deadly and dangerous phase here at home could follow. Quite right. A wall can stop people, but not their ideas. That enemy is here and potent. The two-party system is now looking Republican on one hand and Marxist-Islamist on the other. We cannot simply wish this away or ignore it. I'm Seth Liebson.
0: Foundations of Freedom, a look at America's founding principles and the leaders who shaped our nation.
1: In 1796, George Washington made one of the most consequential decisions in American history. He chose not to seek a third term as president. So why does that matter? Because America was not built on permanent rulers. It was built on ordered liberty. Faith teaches that authority is a stewardship, not a possession. Leaders are accountable to God for how they use power. And why does that still matter today? Because republics survive when leaders respect limits and citizens defend them. Washington's lesson still stands. A republic is preserved when power has limits, and public service remains a duty to God and country, not a path to personal rule.
2: 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Hugh Hewitt, The Answer.
7: Morning, glory, and evening, grace, America. I'm Hugh Hewitt, inside the Relief Factor studio. So glad you are with me. Thanks to Mark Davis for filling in for me on Monday and Tuesday. I went off to Ohio via Detroit Metro Airport. Interesting story about coming back to Detroit Metro Airport. It looked like it was Christmas after a snowstorm. The TSA pre-line, of which I am entitled to join, was in the parking garage, and the real line, the regular line, was out of the parking garage. It was the craziest day at Detroit Metro, which is one of my favorite airports. Actually, a pretty convenient airport. I flew in and out of it a lot when I was in law school in Michigan. And I don't think it was people celebrating the El Sayed imminent victory. I got a couple of things to note about that for you. But first, just in case you don't know who Francesca Hong is, she's the nut who's going to be the Democratic nominee for governor in Wisconsin. And I say nut advisedly. Here she is with Caitlin Collins on CNN, cut number 18.
3: You know, you've talked about your past positions that he keeps highlighting and, you know, obviously likely would continue to do so before November should you win. One thing that they brought up as well was a post from you in 2021 where you said Americans should cancel Thanksgiving, should have done this in 1621. The post has been deleted. Republicans have been highlighting it. Do you still believe that Thanksgiving should be canceled?
13: I'm a chef, and one of the first meals that I made that was for the community when I was 16 was a Thanksgiving meal. You know, I always think my hospitality background in owning a restaurant for 7-8 years, that bringing folks around the table to share conversation and build community is always a good thing. But Thanksgiving is also a time that's incredibly painful for many people in our communities. And so I think there I wanted to make sure that people understood that there are multiple views, but you know, views can evolve. And the position that I'm running for right now, and I think my background as a chef, will actually help me become a better governor that's able to bring more people to the table.
3: Francesca Hong, thank you for...
7: All right, so Caitlin, there wasn't an answer there. All right. Is that a yes? I've changed my mind, or no, I still want to cancel Thanksgiving. And this is why nobody likes legacy media. It wasn't hard. They had a hard question. But when they don't answer the question, you make at least a couple of tries at getting an answer to the question. Let's play that again. Wisconsin, almost certainly the nominee for governor in Wisconsin, Francesca Hong, with Caitlin Collins about her Hong's decision or previous position to cancel Thanksgiving, cut number 18.
3: You know, you've talked about your past positions that he keeps highlighting and, you know, obviously likely would continue to do so before November should you win. One thing that they brought up as well was a post from you in 2021 where you said Americans should cancel Thanksgiving, should have done this in 1621. The post has been deleted. Republicans have been highlighting it. Do you still believe that Thanksgiving should be canceled?
13: I'm a chef, and one of the first meals that I made that was for the community when I was 16 was a Thanksgiving meal. You know, I always think my hospitality background in owning a restaurant for 7-8 years, that bringing folks around the table to share conversation and build community is always a good thing. But Thanksgiving is also a time that's incredibly painful for many people in our communities. And so I think there I wanted to make sure that people understood that there are multiple views, but you know, views can evolve. And the position that I'm running for right now, and I think my background as a chef, will actually help me become a better governor that's able to bring more people to the table.
3: Francesca Hahn, thank you.
7: That is such a bad answer that it went viral. It's had 8 million views. It would have had 18 million views if Caitlin Collins had said, wait a minute, what is that, a yes or a no? Are we going to have Thanksgiving in Wisconsin if you win? Now, she is ahead by 18. Now, look, what I also want to caveat, polling is broken. All right, absolutely, positively wrecked. Because they had every pollster had El Said breaking double digits over Stevens. He won by less than 1%, 15,000 votes. I think Stevens has a legitimate cause for complaint. It's like the Washington, my favorite bad poll of all time, is the Washington Post poll in 2020 that had Joe Biden beating Donald Trump by 17 points in Wisconsin. Joe Biden won by less than 1%. Okay, so that was a poll that screwed Republicans, like most polls do screw Republicans. This one screwed the moderate Democrat, or there were many of them that showed El Said just winning handily. And, you know, it's difficult to vote in a primary. You don't make your plans about it. There's not that much excitement. And if you think your candidate, the person you like, not a presidential primary either, it's a, you know, governor's primary, maybe you're just sick of the ads and you just want it to be over and you forget or it's raining and you just decide I'm not going to go. I'm just, it's not worth my time because Haley Stevens is going to get wiped out. Could there be 15,000 people like that out of the millions of people who voted in Michigan? Yes, there could be. They might have just stayed home because they thought it was over. I know that in Florida in the year 2000, when George W. Bush won the presidency, fair and square. Every recount has proved it. But on the day of the election, I don't know which network went first, but the networks called Florida for Al Gore. And in California, talk to Daryl Issa or anyone who lost their seat that day, people got up and left. They stopped phone banking. I think it cost the Republicans at least 4 Senate seats, maybe 6. It sent us into the Florida overtime. Screwed up the transition, led to Bush was selected, not elected, because Bush v. Gore stopped the counting, because the Democrats in Florida were going to keep recounting until they found a magic formula to elect Al Gore, and George W. Bush won Florida. But polling then was better than it is now. It's gone downhill because of technology, and young people don't answer the phone. And they don't participate in polls. Increasingly, partisans of the right don't answer the phone. They don't want to be polled. Increasingly, rural people don't want to be polled. No caller ID. People don't want to be polled. It is a disservice to put out garbage as polling. And we have just learned again, it's all garbage. So the generic ballot that shows it tied between Democrat and Republicans, but Democrats with more enthusiasm, that's garbage. It's all garbage. Polling is garbage. What matters is the candidate and how hard they are working and how much money they raise. Mike Rogers has $5 million on hand. El Said is done. And he's stuck with Hassan Piker. I want to make sure I play this for you one more time. Everybody, here's Abdullah El Sayed at the victory presser this morning, cut number 11.
4: But right now, as
16: bitter and as divisive and as cynical as the campaign against us might have been, I want us to realize that there is so much more that unites us now. Because the campaign that Mike Rogers and Donald Trump and their GOP MAGA allies are launching is already more bitter. All you got to do is look at the ads you're already watching on TV started today. You know, they think they want to use my whole name against me. Mike, listen, man, if you can't say the name, it's Abdurrahman, keep the name out your damn mouth.
7: Yeah. All right. Cut number 15, his BFF, Hassan Piker, on El Sayed. Cut number 15 from last night.
4: Like, everyone being like, Abdul has a ton of work to do mending bridges. Here's the take nuke for you, okay? You are all unbelievably Islamophobic pieces of okay? You literally called the dude a terrorist for months on end and like called him a sexist, misogynist, terrorist, bad candidate, doesn't fake doctor when he has like two degrees. And now you're gonna sit there and be like, well, you know, you really gotta come to me now. Like, what are you talking about? Do you wanna win or not? Lock the in, okay? Lock the in. And I do worry that there are some out there who, in an effort to make sure that they that this narrative that a progressive can win in a state like Michigan doesn't take root, will literally either subtly or, you know, not so secretively endorse Mike Rogers or stay out of the race while, you know, trying to push the excitement in the opposite direction. Like, everyone is already doing the, can El Sayed unite the Democrats? And that question is just, can El Sayed get the pro-Israel vote? Can El Sayed win over, not even the vote necessarily, but like, can El Sayed get the people and the groups and the NGOs and the consultants that have worked extensively for pro-Israel candidates to shut the up about El Sayed being a terrorist for a long enough timeline so that, you know,
7: he's exactly who you want to be the face of your campaign. Rogers for Senate.com. Coming up, Mary Catherine Hamm. Stay tuned. Hey there, want to do something meaningful for the 250th anniversary of America? We just got started on July 4th. 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
7: Welcome back, America. The story of the day, of course, Radical El-Sayed, Abdul El-Sayed's win in Michigan. In fact, it was talked about on this morning's brand new Getting Hammered. The host of Getting Hammered, Mary Catherine Hamm, is here. She and her co-host, Vic Mattis, talked about it today. Mary Catherine, for the benefit of our audience, I want to make sure I give them the numbers again, because it was a very, very close race. El-Sayed polled 740,973 votes, 48.48% of the state's Democratic electorate. Haley Stevens had 726,065 votes, or 47.51%. That's less than 1%. Is Haley Stevens justified in her anger at pollsters? What do you think?
3: Yeah, I think she is. Clearly, this was overstated by quite a bit, and I think probably helped him to

0: as opposed to yesterday El-Sayed having 740,000 votes. It's tough to get turnout out because it's not a presidential year. Arguably, though, this is the most exciting race in the United States, Rogers versus El-Sayed. Do you think the turnout will match a presidential year, Mary Catherine Hamm?
1: I don't know if it will match. Look, Republicans have an enthusiasm deficit. I think that El-Sayed, being as extreme as he is, will help with that to some extent. But if you look at the delta between, say, like the primary turnout for John James versus the primary turnout for the Democratic governor, and that might not be the perfect gauge, but it's huge, right? So we need to think about this. We need to be optimizing getting people out to the polls. I know Mike Rogers, since he narrowly lost in the election year against Alyssa Slotkin, who was a much better suited to Michigan, I think, normies candidate. He has been on the ground and doing the work there, and I hope that his staff is very ready to get a bunch of Democrats for Rogers on board and make sure that they are making their commitments to be voted up on this one.
0: Would you advise their candidate consultants to go with radical Abdu El-Sayed, or would you go with, he's for Medicare for all, we can't afford it, it will never pass, Michigan will be a nobody going nowhere fast in the United States Senate? Which is the better strategy? Because you're right, Mike Rogers is a normie, seven-term congressman,
1: right. Chairman
0: of the House Intel Committee, which is a speaker-designated, the guy everybody trusts gets to be chairman of House Intel. He's an FBI agent. He's a very solid guy, a normie. How would you run the race if you were the consultant, Mary Catherine?
1: I think my take would be normie v. radical, but you have to find clever ways to communicate his radical nature, because I think sometimes people tune it out when he sounds so wild that you're not quite sure if it's believable. Now, it helps that he says some of the things that he believes quite frankly, which is what a lot of the DSA-aligned candidates have going for them. There's tons of tape on them saying these things. But normie versus radical, I think, is a decent frame. The problem is that his norminess, it can be seen as establishment, and people may want to cast about and find change, even if that change looks like El-Sayed. That's what worries me.
0: 120,000 Jewish Americans live in Michigan, 250,000 Arab or Muslim Americans, the predominant majority of whom are Arab American, live in Michigan. How important is the ethnicity factor here?
1: I think it's possible that you could get some undervote from the Jewish community. You might get some crossover. There might be donor loss to Democrats, and I think there already has been to some extent with this turn that they've taken toward an encampment coalition, which is what they have now, right? They have a highly educated, largely white liberal campus encampment coalition that's aligned with some really bad sort of Hamasnik tendencies, and they've given up a black church, union household, working class coalition to get it. So that's going to matter to people, and Republicans can speak to some of those folks who are falling off.
0: Mary Catherine, I got a column coming out on this race tomorrow for Fox News, and I carried over a phrase. I call him an Islamist supporting candidate, because in the aftermath of the elimination of Khamenei, he said he didn't want to upset the people who were sad about it. And I consider that to be Islamist supporting. What do you think of my characterization? It's gone. It's in print. You can't change it. But so go ahead. If you think it's too much, let me know.
1: No, I think that's correct. I mean, he said today, I want to speak to something. I intend to protect Jewish Michiganders the way that I would protect my own daughters. It's like, you had a chance to speak out when a jihadist aligned with Hezbollah tried to run his vehicle into a Jewish preschool in Michigan. And his response was to do a florid speech about how hurt people, thereby justifying this jihadi's actions to some degree due to military actions in the Middle East. He also hangs out with Hassan Piker, who says he has no issue with Hezbollah, and Hezbollah's flag is his favorite because it's dope. That is aligned with that's making excuses for those people. It is not speaking out against them.
0: I agree. By the way, Hassan Piker also figures in the column, because I think it is a Republican consultant's obligation to staple Piker to Abdu El-Sayed. They should be, you know, Janus faced. They're the same person in my book. What do you think?

0: I think that's correct. Look, if Hassan Piker is going to be the kingmaker in Democratic primaries and parade around with them and go to their parties and have pool parties for them the day before the primary, then you have to answer for what he says. And again, he's very frank about what he says. He was yelling last night about any of the Democrats who didn't vote for El-Sayed, i.e. a lot of those black working class voters in Detroit, calling them Islamophobic POS. So yes, those comments are something that El-Sayed, who's going to have to unite the party to some degree, should answer for. He said them last night.
1: Okay, quick exit question on getting hammered today. Are millennials' parents really calling their bosses? That makes my stomach hurt.
0: I think it's Gen Z's parents. I don't know if it's us. Oh. It might be young millennials, though. Like, I'm not going to say that the millennials have this figured out. But I do think there are people calling bosses for their kids to call in sick.
1: Oh.
0: That's apparently a trend. Yeah.
1: Wouldn't that be mortifying to you?
0: Oh, it's horrific. I can't imagine how this happens, and yet here we are. And the thing I think we've learned is that we always thought that people who operate this way would meet the real world and they would have to shift how they're doing things. But in fact, a bunch of them are coming out of school and the real world is going like, oh, well, I guess we need you here, so I will let your parents call in sick for you. I mean, it's a wild thing the way that management has shifted for people with these expectations.
1: The Getting Hammered podcast never fails to inform and entertain and sometimes absolutely edify the listener. Get Getting Hammered. Make sure you like and subscribe. It. Mary Catherine Hamm can be followed on X at MK Hammer. Her co-host, Victorina Mattis, can be followed at Victorina Mattis on X. Thank you, MKH. I'll be right back. America, don't go anywhere. Candidate Parade coming up from Washington State to Pennsylvania. Stay tuned to the Hugh Hewitt Show.
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0: With SRN News, I'm Jason Walker. It has happened again as communist North Korea flexing some muscle, or maybe they're just showing off. South Korea says Pyongyang has launched unidentified projectiles off the North's east coast. Ukrainian President Volodymyr Zelensky says the latest Russian missile and drone attacks killing at least 17 people and wounding 44 others, many of them civilians. Abdul El-Sayed winning Michigan's Democratic nomination from the U.S. Senate in a victory for the party's extreme left wing in the battleground state. He narrowly defeated Haley Stevens and will now be facing Republican Mike Rogers in November. Stocks holding close for the day. S&P fell 13 points, but the Dow was up 260. SRN News.
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7: Welcome back, America. I've been focused on Michigan throughout most of the program today, but there are other elections yesterday in Washington State. There's a very competitive race in the 3rd Congressional District where John Braun is taking on an incumbent Democrat who's to the left of the left. John joins me now. State Senator Braun, welcome. It's good to have you. Let's start by telling people what your website is and where the 3rd Congressional District is.
8: You bet. Thanks for having me on. So website, simple, VoteBraun, VoteBraun.com. Come there to learn about the campaign, all the work we're doing here in Southwest Washington. So Washington State, West Coast, this is the Southwest corner, the 7 counties that go from the Columbia River to the Pacific Ocean, just south of Olympia, out and then east up to the Cascade Mountains.
7: Now, I looked at the electoral history of the 3rd. It votes Republican in almost every election. Was it just the fact that She beat Joe Kent, who's a little bit edgy. Was that the problem? You're a normal mainstream Republican. You got a better shot against her?
8: Absolutely. And I'm not going to say anything about Joe. It just wasn't the right fit for the district, and the timing was right for her. But we're very focused on running a campaign that reaches out to the independents across the district. It's a Republican leaning district, but it's a swing district, and you got to go earn the votes. And we're doing the work necessary. And I think you saw that in the first round of the primary yesterday. And we're set up well to go win the general.
7: Now, what matters the most in Western Washington State, or it's actually the border of Oregon, a little bit of Portland outer burbs. Am I right about that, or the Seattle outer burbs?
8: No, it's broadly, and I suppose you could call it in the Portland metro area north of the Columbia River, the border between the two states. So, yeah, this is Vancouver is kind of the population center, and very, just across the river from Portland. But this is a pretty rural district broadly. It goes from an urban area in the south to a very resource dependent, timber dependent, fishing, that type of thing in the rest of the district. So it's a district that is historically very independent minded and willing to vote for the person who they think is going to go represent them well in Congress. And it's a district that we held as Republicans for 12 years. Most of the statewide races Republicans win this seat, so it's definitely a seat we can and should win. We're putting in the work, and we expect to go win it in November.
7: You've represented how much of the district in your state senator years?
8: My legislative district is entirely within the congressional district. It's about 20% of the congressional district in rough numbers.
7: So that's a good head start. And will you debate her? Because she is a lefty, and I think it's always better to let people know who you're running against.
8: Absolutely. I think that's the way, politics should work in our country, is that you got to get up there and you got to defend your ideas. I'm more than comfortable doing just that. I mean, she has tried to hide behind a moderate, image while voting for very far left policies, will ultimately support Hakeem Jeffries for speaker, and the Democratic agenda that is, as you know, largely driven by the Democratic Socialists of America these days.
7: Well, it could be a one-vote Congress, and I try and tell people that every congressional district might be the decision as to who's running the House floor. Do the voters of Washington State care about that?
8: I think they do. I think they understand that we can't afford to have 2 years of Congress just doing nothing but investigations and drama. They want their government, their federal government, to move forward. And even if they don't like everything, they understand that to move forward, we need to keep the Republican majority in the House of Representatives, and we need to go represent them, the third district, in an independent way, but one that actually gets results and moves the ball forward for them and their families and their communities.
7: So the website is VoteBraun, B-R-A-U-N, VoteBraun.com. How much money do you have to raise in a district like this, Senator?
8: Well, that's a great question, and I wish I knew the exact answer, but I think you're going to have a pretty expensive primary. We've had, commitments from the national folks. I can tell you last time my opponent spent over $20 million, both directly and some independent spending, holding the seat. She spent $4.5 million in the primary alone. She outspent us, 4-1, and still only got less than 40% of the vote. So they're certainly not, and they're dumping money in from across the country, from special interests, from the Soros family. So they're going to spend the money they think to win it. We got to go raise the money to counter that. I think so far we're doing a good job. We got more work to do, but we're on a good track to go raise the money and, more importantly, go earn the vote and win the district.
7: Well, the NRCC folks told me that you are one of our gettables, meaning a Democrat seat that can switch back to the Republican Party. They said, go get State Senator Braun, get him on the show. So I hope you'll come back as we get closer. When does early voting start in Washington State, Senator Braun?
8: It's 21 days before the day of election, so roughly the second week of October, something like that.
7: So you've only got 7 weeks till the voting starts. No vacations for you.
8: Yeah, a little more than that. Maybe I'm getting my math right. We've got 13 a week, so 8 weeks.
7: Maybe 10 weeks. Voting. Well, maybe get the weekend off. But VoteBraun.com, America. Go and help him out. If you're in Washington State, volunteer for him. VoteBraun, B-R-A-U-N.com. Thank you, Senator. I look forward to calling you Congressman next year. Stay tuned, America. I'll be right back on the Due Diligence Show.
3: If
9: here's something most people don't know. 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Today, that $114 would be worth over $15 million. And it wasn't a risky trade. It wasn't even insider knowledge. 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
7: Welcome back, America. Pennsylvania State Treasurer Stacey Garrity attends to the money in the Commonwealth, and she is running against Josh Shapiro for the top job in the Keystone State. Treasurer Garrity, welcome, or should I call you Colonel Garrity? Are you retired now from the Army after your many years and three deployments?
13: I am. Hugh, first of all, thanks for having me on. Yes, I hit my mandatory retirement date in 2016, or I would not be here as the state treasurer or nominee for governor, because I would still be serving. Serving definitely wasn't as the honor of my lifetime.
7: Well, my father-in-law was colonel. I called him colonel until his last day on this planet, so I'm going to call you colonel, too. Oh. Treasurer or colonel. Okay. So, Treasurer Garrity, you won an upset victory years ago. You polled more votes than Josh Shapiro, who you're running against now. How did you pull that off?
13: Well, when I ran in 2020, if you recall, I ran against an incumbent. And I'm from rural Pennsylvania, Bradford County. And they hadn't had somebody from a row office in over 40 years from a rural county. And so that was a huge upset in 2020. So we didn't win by much, but we won. And the guy I ran against was ex-deputy mayor under Ed Rendell. He was a Rhodes Scholar, UN ambassador, and outspent me 11-1. So next time around, yes, one with more votes ever in a statewide in the history of Pennsylvania. And I think it is because I reached out across the aisle from day one. Half my staff are Democrats, half are Republicans. I do not care. I will work with anybody that wants to make Pennsylvania a better place to live, work, and raise a family.
7: Now, Treasurer Garrity, you are running against a person who's widely touted. He's been on the show before. Josh Shapiro has been on the show. I'm friendly with him. But he's widely touted as running for president already. Is that an issue in the campaign that he's actually looking past the State House to the White House?
13: Oh, absolutely. Josh Shapiro is more interested in Pennsylvania Avenue than helping Pennsylvania families. He has his eye off the ball, and it shows. U.S. News and World Report rankings just came out. I think it was last week. We rank 47th out of 50 in the nation economically. And that is just crazy. We were ranked low anyway. We were ranked 38th, and so we've dropped. And you know what? We rank 43rd in infrastructure, 41st overall. And because I'm the treasurer, this does make me crazy. We spend $5 billion more a year than what we bring in. And Pennsylvanians can't afford it. I mean, think about it. We're just celebrating our 250th anniversary. Our Commonwealth is the birthplace of freedom and liberty and the place where America's enduring dream of life, liberty, and the pursuit of happiness began, a movement that has freed more people economically and socially than any in the history of mankind. And so there is no way that we should be trailing in all these metrics. We should be leading the nation.
7: Now, Stacey Garrity, what is your website so that people who want to get involved? We have lots of people in Pittsburgh and a lot of people in Philadelphia listening, and we got people all across the state on Vince DiBenedetto's station. What is your website?
13: So my website is Garrity4PA.com, and the four is F-O-R.
7: Okay, Garrity4PA.com. Issues. When Josh Shapiro ran, he was for school choice, but he turned down the opportunity to expand school choice. And he's not yet signed on. I began the program with former Virginia Governor Glenn Youngkin. Pennsylvania is one of the states that have not yet signed on to the Educate and Freedom Tax Credit. Would you if you were governor?
13: Day one. Absolutely day one. Because who's that hurting? That's just hurting our kids because that money will go to other states. And so he's just playing, you know, trying to score cheap political points like he always does, you know, against the current administration.
7: Okay, and what about the nature of your buying Israel bonds? I think that's great. You bought, I don't know, $26 million of Israel bonds for the state of Pennsylvania for your portfolio. I think that's great. Does that resonate as an issue in Pennsylvania? Because there's a large Jewish population and of supporters of Israel who are not Jewish all across the state.
13: Right. October 12th, 5 days after the Hamas attack, I invested an additional $20 million in Israel bonds. But here's the thing, Hugh. We've been invested in Israel bonds since the 90s. Treasurers on both sides of the aisle, they're a great investment. And why not take the opportunity to stand with our greatest ally, our only ally, quite frankly, in the Middle East? And so I did. I got protested twice. The last one was they staged a die-in outside of my office. You know, the reporters called me and they said, what do you think? And I said, you know what? They can come every day and protest. And staged die-ins. The only die-in that happened was October 7th, you know, against the horrible atrocities against the Israel people.
7: Okay, so that's foreign affairs. We covered school choice. Let's get down to basics. Economic growth in Pennsylvania. There's a lot of natural gas. There's a lot of energy exploitation opportunity there. Is it being used to its maximum extent?
13: Oh, absolutely not. And that's why we rank 47th overall, and that's why we have a structural deficit of $5 billion. We are the Saudi Arabia of natural gas. And if we would unleash what we have right under our feet, I call it liquid gold, that would create 200,000 family-sustaining jobs and generate $5 to $6 billion in revenue that we desperately need. But right now, Josh Shapiro, he pretends that he's an all of the above energy governor, but he's quietly subverting natural gas. We really haven't had any new, so to speak, power generation in a decade. And so right now, you know, you have data centers coming on and there's a huge demand for electricity. And what are we doing? We've taken energy off the grid instead of adding it to the grid.
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13: Yes, we don't need to go dollar for dollar. We just need to get enough money to get our message out. 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I've had one position, and that's parents, not bureaucrats, know the best way to educate their kids.
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7: 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A lot of congressional races she will help with as well. Indefatigable campaigner. 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Stay tuned, America. I'll be right back on the Hugh Hewitt Show.
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10: Welcome back, America. Let's close by reminding you about what President Trump said about Iran last night. And to Fox News' Trace Gallagher, cut number one.
11: Iran, as an example, will never have a nuclear weapon. They already can't, but it's going to be formal. The strait's going to be open very soon, or they're going to get hit very hard, and then the strait's going to be open. We were going to a tremendous attack, the biggest since World War II, and they called me and said, very politely, please, can we talk? Can we talk? They didn't want. And I said, yes, we can talk. Let's get it done. Finally, let's get it done. This should have been done by other presidents for 50 years. You know, you keep hearing 47, but that's been for 3 years now. It's been over 50 years. Other presidents or other countries should have been able to do this. And I did something that I had to do, because if they had a nuclear weapon, this whole world would be a different place.
10: He's right about that, but let's see what the deal says. If there is indeed a deal tomorrow, as is rumored, we'll find out. I do note that the 10-year treasury went down today by it's at 4.619%. That means if you call andrewandtodd.com today, 888-888-1172, 888-888-1172, the rate for a 30-year fixed will probably be in the high sixes, but you got to call and ask. 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Finally, I'm in the Relief Factor studio. If you're watching on the Salem News Channel, I've got it held up right here. And if you are going to go to the Salem News Channel, you are going to see that this bag is open, and you will have seen me take the Relief Factor in hour number one, which I do every day. 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Thank you, Adam. Thank you, Harley. Thank you, Generalissimo. 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
13: News this hour from Town Hall. I'm Jason Walker. Wisconsin, the latest state where the battle over the direction of the Democratic Party is set to play out. The state's primary for governor will be decided next Tuesday, and it features a very progressive socialist, Francesca Wong, against Milwaukee County Executive David Crowley. He has been endorsed by Governor Tony Evers. Even as hopes increase that a deal on the Strait of Hormuz could be imminent, attacks on shipping in the region continue now. Here's Charles de Ledesma.
14: Iran and Oman are inching toward a deal to reopen the disputed Strait of Hormuz and potentially bring an end to the war. The emerging agreement calls for ships to enter the Persian Gulf through an Iranian-controlled route and exit through a route controlled by Oman, two regional officials have told the AP. Meanwhile, the Iranian-backed Houthi rebels claimed on Wednesday they'd fired ballistic missiles toward a Saudi oil tanker called the Wafa in the Red Sea. A military spokesman for the Houthis saying the vessel was targeted in the northern Red Sea area off the Saudi port city of Yanbu. There's been no immediate comment from Saudi Arabia. I'm Charles de Ledesma.
13: In New Mexico, the state filing suit against the Justice Department and Acting Attorney General Todd Blanche, saying the federal government has blocked it from carrying out its own investigation into Jeffrey Epstein's sex crimes.
15: We have been forced to file an action against the United States Department of Justice and Acting Attorney General Todd Blanche for their continued refusal to provide unrestricted and unredacted access to the complete Epstein file.
13: That's Attorney General Raul Torres. More on these stories, townhall.com.
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18: This is J.P. Shadrick with the Jaguars Report, presented by Farrah & Farrah. Wide receiver Brian Thomas Jr. building chemistry with the offense. More after this.
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20: I gotta call the cops. 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I gotta call Farrah & Farrah. Someone ran a stop sign. We had a collision. My first call with Farrah & Farrah was relieving. 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
20: 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I am a human to them. I'm not a number. 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
19: Farrah & Farrah, Jacksonville.
18: Earlier this week, wide receiver Brian Thomas Jr. had another good practice, including an over-the-shoulder catch on a deep ball on the boundary with a defensive back all over him. Head coach Liam Cohen loves what he's done so far.
22: The connection, man, the chemistry between not just he and Trevor, but us, right? Me as a coach, as a play caller, the rest of the group, the entire team's confidence and swagger that brings. When you can throw the ball over somebody's head, it's just a threat. Man, and it's something that we need. We need not just him to be able to do that, but win on some of the other reps. That I mean, he's run a lot of routes out here that maybe weren't getting targeted to him that he's won as well, that I've been pleased with. So it's just, I think it brings everybody up. It elevates everybody's game when BT's playing at his highest level.
18: For training camp access, visit jaguars.com/training camp. With the Jaguars Report, I'm JP Shadrick.
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28: In 1796, George Washington made one of the most consequential decisions in American history. He chose not to seek a third term as president. So why does that matter? Because America was not built on permanent rulers. It was built on ordered liberty. Faith teaches that authority is a stewardship, not a possession. Leaders are accountable to God for how they use power. And why does that still matter today? Because republics survive when leaders respect limits and citizens defend them. Washington's lesson still stands. A republic is preserved when power has limits, and public service remains a duty to God and country, not a path to personal rule.
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29: You're here. Fighting for free speech. Western civilization and delivering common sense for the American people. Ladies and gentlemen, Here's Scott Jennings.
0: Scott Jennings here. I'm away today, but you are in the capable hands of Mark Davis. Mark, take it away.
1: Consider it taken away, Scott. Thank you, my friend. Great night on CNN last night for Scott. Chewing on some of those results out of Michigan. And you can join us to talk about that if you want to. You can join us to talk about anything. We've done some men and women sports. We've done a number of things. So let me give you that phone number, 844-861-5537. 844-861-5537. Anybody who does this for a living, and by this I mean talk shows, media, not just conservative media, any type of covering anything here in the modern world, you're going to be doing a lot of AI. And you're going to be doing a lot of data centers. So over at Patmos, a hosting company, an infrastructure and cloud hosting company, as deep involvement in all of this. So we thought we would buzz up Kyler Schmitz, their VP, and talk a little AI, maybe a little data center talk. And Kyler, it's a pleasure to see you. How you doing, my friend? Welcome to the Scott Jennings Show.
2: It is great to be here. Thanks so much for having me and looking forward to the conversation.
1: Tell me a little bit about Patmos. I mean, a lot of us have heard the name, especially immersing ourselves into this tech world. What is Patmos and what do you guys do?
2: So Patmos is an AI infrastructure and web services company. We have a variety of different technologies, but our flagship really is this custom AI data center. What's important about Patmos is we fit these data centers into a broader technology campus where we invite the community to engage with us, and we use existing buildings as opposed to tearing up farmland. So our company was founded as somewhat of an anti-data center because we really believe that we can build this infrastructure in the right way that works with communities and doesn't build over the top of them.
1: Well, that just lays directly, congruently over the headlines of the day, especially here in my state of Texas, where everybody's saying, look, I understand we need AI. I don't want to be eaten alive by the Chinese in terms of the AI global battle. But why in the world do you have to keep sticking it out here next door to my ranch, I hear people saying all the time. So let me get to the data center thing second and go to the AI thing first, because in both of these categories, we have something where the benefits are obvious and the downside is daunting. So the ascendancy of AI in everybody's life has been a wondrous, magnificent thing, a liberating thing. And just in terms of my time, what the crazy AI bots will do, it's like having five research assistants. It's the greatest. And yet, I hear people have concerns. We had that story just a few days ago where something got outside of its guardrails and tried to take over another company. Where on the spectrum are you in terms of the level of wonder and the level of concern about the entire artificial intelligence landscape?
2: Great question. I mean, these technologies, without a doubt, are transforming our lives. And as far as the productivity of the American worker, maintaining an advantage globally, those are all things that we want. We see the benefits of that in everyday life. I use AI bots on a regular basis to do that exact type of research, and it's a force multiplier. So we really like that. The pursuit of what's next, I think, is where people rightfully have some concern. And we as a company really are part of that conversation. You know, how far do we need to progress these technologies to where human beings are at the service of technology, not the other way around? And here at Patmos, we firmly believe that technology should be at the service of humans. And so as long as the technology stays between those guardrails and we make sure that it's just making our lives better, not making the quality of life go down, then I think these are really great and obviously transforming technology.
1: There's a phrase I hear a lot called humans in the loop, and that is supposed to comfort us and say no matter how ambitious and how autonomous AI might get or want to get when left to its own devices, there will always be somewhere an adjacent human being with the ability, if not to pull the plug, to provide a human guardrail. Is that a comforting index card that we have right now? Can we be assured that will always be the case? Tell me, give me your short speech on humans in the loop.
2: Well, I think as these technologies progress to where they become more capable, how that actually works becomes a lot less clear. And so, you know, as we get to this technology eventually maybe being more capable than your average human being, how we control that remains one of the unanswered questions in the industry. And there's a lot of opinions out there. What I do know is that the infrastructure required to support that advancement, really, you know, where the concern is with these gigawatt scale facilities, there may be some justification to that. The vast majority of applications do not require that level of infrastructure development.
1: when we take a look at what the future of this might be, if there's anything that I hear people say repeatedly about AI, it's that it develops more talents exponentially. What it does well today, it will do twice as well tomorrow, and four times as well on Friday, and 16 times as well over the weekend, which sort of doubles down, triples down, quadruples down on the sense of wonder and the sense of concern. So what are the things that Elon Musk himself, I think, has said he's got an AI company, and yet says that this thing could kill us, it could end humanity. I don't want to write a bad sci-fi novel here, but what do you think are the guardrails or the things that will be necessary to make sure that we can get as many of the benefits as possible from AI and avoid some of the downside?
2: Well, I think, you know, the big question is the pursuit of generalized artificial intelligence. Do we need to develop something that is actually more capable than a human being? And some of these frontier models that you see from, you know, Anthropic, OpenAI, that is the pursuit. That's the goal. And that's what's resulting in these massive facilities being developed that take up thousands of acres of farmland. The alternative to that is developing technologies that continue to make human beings more productive, keep the human in the loop, as you mentioned. And here at Patmos, that's what we really want to achieve, is we want to make sure that we continue the advancement, but we make sure human beings are in control and ultimately stay relevant in our economy. Because I think that's the downside, is take it too far and we lose our purpose a little bit.
1: What are the Chinese doing right now? I hear we're being dumped, that when a lot of us are engaging in with certain chatbots or engaging with certain large language models, we're engaging with Chinese AI that is just being flooded into American markets, kind of like everything else the Chinese do. What's your understanding of what the Chinese are doing and what you think they wish to do?
2: So the Chinese are being accused of stealing intellectual property basically by creating fake accounts within these frontier models. So specifically Anthropic, OpenAI have accused them of creating millions of fake accounts and using the very frontier models that are being developed by American companies to train their own open source models that they can then go back to the market and sell for cheap. And because they're so much cheaper than these frontier models, but almost as capable, users all over the globe, including American companies, engage with them. And it actually makes them stronger the more that we use them. So from a national security perspective, from an economic perspective, it doesn't behoove the United States to lose our competitive advantage. And those models and the Chinese theft of intellectual property is definitely an issue that needs to be discussed.
1: In our last couple of minutes, let's go back to sort of where you began about where data centers can go, where they must go, where they shouldn't go. I could walk into almost any city council in North Texas and find somebody up in arms about a data. Nobody's anti-data center necessarily, but it's not just the NIMBY, not in my backyard phenomenon. These things are huge. They take up a lot of space. They make a lot of noise, a lot of water. Tell me about what you guys are doing about putting them in existing buildings.
2: Correct. Yes. So Patmos only develops in existing buildings, and we actually target a specific size of data center between the 50 megawatt, maybe up to 100 megawatt range, which supports 99.9% of the different applications out there for these AI workloads. The real concern comes with where you get into this gigawatt scale facilities, where we've seen this in the news coverage. We've seen the farmland torn up. Those are yet to be proven as profitable endeavors, and the actual technological application of those is very narrow and limited to a fraction of a percent of what's actually being developed out there in the market. So here at Patmos, we really believe that sticking to that 50 to 100 megawatt range not only results in a profitable model, which de-risks the long-term prospects for a community, but it also allows us to occupy these existing buildings and not disrupt communities. So we bring them in a mixed space facility. We still have the data hall. But we revitalize communities. We don't disrupt farmland and the natural ecosystem.
1: Kyler Schmitz, VP, Patmos Technology. Pleasure to meet you, sir. Thank you for all the wisdom and thanks for all you do. And keep us safe. we're counting on people like you, man. Thank you so much. That is
2: great,
1: Kyler
2: Schmitz. Thank
1: over
2: you.
1: At Patmos Technology. Thanks. Yeah, I think I'm right here on the spectrum of reaction to this, where everybody who says this is like the greatest thing since sliced bread. I get it. I'm recognizing that and realizing it in my own life. And yet those who are scared to death, I feel your concerns too, and those are not unreasonable. Mark Davis in for Scott Jennings. Much more to come. Stay here, please. We'll see.
0: Scott Jennings here. 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We hope you'll soon be sharing your Relief Factor story with us. You know, we hear a lot these days about conviction, but real conviction isn't measured by what you say when it's easy. It is measured by what you're willing to do when your beliefs are tested. And that's what makes Charlie Kirk, American Martyr, worth watching. Oh, our friend Charlie. At its heart, this is not a political story. It is the story of a man whose Christian faith shaped his character, guided his decisions, and gave him the courage to stand firm in the face of opposition. Charlie understood that faith isn't something that we practice for an hour on Sunday and then leave it behind. It's meant to influence how we live, how we lead, and how we serve others every day. Charlie's story challenges each of us to consider the legacy that we're building through our own faithfulness and whether we are willing to live boldly for Christ when it matters most. Go to angel.com/SJ. Do it today. Become an Angel Guild member. And when you do, you can watch Charlie Kirk, American Martyr, and help bring more stories of faith, courage, and conviction to audiences around the world.
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1: Yes, it is. And it's a Wednesday. It's the 5th of August. Mark Davis filling in for Scott, who returns tomorrow. In a moment, we're going to welcome Eric Eggers, Vice President of Resources for the Government Accountability Institute, talk about fraud, talk about just what's likely, what kind are we up against in the next election. But what we're up against as this new wave of even crazier, more

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3: SRN News, I'm Rich Thomason in Washington. Iran claims it's close to an agreement with Gulf neighbor Oman over the Strait of Hormuz. This comes after President Trump said that a deal to reopen the crucial waterway could be announced soon. Israel's military says two of its soldiers have died in combat in southern Lebanon, the first Israeli death since the implementation of a shaky truce between Israel and Iran-backed Hezbollah in June. South Korea says its neighbor to the north is at it again, North Korea launching a missile of some kind off its east coast. Cooler weather is helping crews battling wildfires around Spokane, Washington. Some 850 buildings, including many homes, have been destroyed by the fires. On Wall Street, the Dow futures are 167 points higher. NASDAQ futures down 106 points. More details, srnnews.com.
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9: Stuck in traffic? We've got the answer.
6: Some blockage now on 441 southbound, coming up on the 414 Beggs Road area there with emergency vehicles in the area with a crash. The 408, yeah, not too bad right now. Good travel times, whether you're coming into downtown Orlando from the Turnpike or westbound from the 417. I-4 corridor starting to build, the usual slows down there around the attractions area. Looking good at Sanford to Lake Mary down through Longwood. I'm Pete Paquette, Answer Traffic.
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10: Mid-80s by noon as the rain gears up. Highs around 90 near the drive home as the rain hits its peak. Rain dialing back around dusk, getting into the 70s after sundown. Lows in the mid-70s near dawn. Heavier rain tomorrow. Still strongest in the afternoon with highs near 90.
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13: Time to turn our attention to Burrito Gate. If you already know what I'm talking about, the burrito controversy, the cost of a Chipotle burrito and how it affects young Americans, and whether it's a reflection on economic instability, lack of political leadership and understanding of what the true problems are that are boiled down to affordability. And this is why people want to be Marxists, because a burrito costs $20. Go ahead and chime in. I'd love to for you to participate in this conversation at 855-784-4255. Who's right in this equation? I'll lay it out for you. Don't worry. I'll give you all the details. Who's right? Is it true that basic items in your life cost too much money, and that's why you've got kids in their 20s who feel like they'll never be able to own a home or move out of their parents' basement, and that that's a failure of generations before them, a failure of their parents, a failure of their government, and the government needs to fix it? Because that mindset is having people turn to Abdul al-Sayed and Zohran Mamdani to solve these problems for them. But I think there might be another way. But do they have a point? Do they have a point? Or are you on the side of many of us who have, and I sort of include myself in this camp, but many of us who said, no, a burrito doesn't have to cost $20. Stop going to Chipotle. You know, buy a couple of cheap frozen burritos and microwave them. Or, hey, I've got an idea. Buy the ingredients and make your own burrito. It'll be cheaper and save your money. It's one of those issues where both sides are right and both sides are wrong. And I want to dive into it. And even more importantly, ask you if you've had these conversations with your kids in your life, or if you're one of our younger listeners and viewers, are you having this conversation with your parents? And is there a conflict here? Is this really about young people making really bad personal choices with their finances and not taking responsibility for their lives? Or is this the fault of an out-of-control economy that makes living a normal life where you can make it through the day, save some money so you can buy a house someday and live the American dream? Have our leaders made such poor economic decisions that it makes that American dream look like a fantasy? 855-784-4255. It all started with, I believe, Andrew Colvett. Now, Andrew Colvett is the longtime producer of Charlie Kirk on his podcast. He now hosts that podcast. He's one of the bigwigs at Turning Point USA. He took to social media, as these things always begin with some post on social media, don't they? And he said, one of our Turning Point USA college students gave me his take on affordability. A burrito shouldn't cost $20. Yeah, a lot of this is a hangover from COVID and Biden-era inflation, but the lived experience, ooh, I always get nervous when people say lived experience is the same. It just feels like basic things cost too much. Now, the $20 burrito was in reference to a loaded burrito at Chipotle, because you can get to $20. You add some extras, you add guacamole, maybe double meat, you know, it can be done. I've had a Chipotle burrito, and yes, it can get up to $20. But of course, that's not the only burrito option out there. But when you say a burrito shouldn't cost $20, well, okay, you know, a car shouldn't cost $30,000. But for one reason or another, mostly because enough people are willing to pay $30,000 for a car and $20 for a burrito, that's how much a burrito was going to be. That's part of the problem. But listen, things are too expensive. And in many cases, things are too expensive because the government has made really bad decisions affecting all of our lives. The worst decision was during COVID and during the Biden administration in recent years. Those were pretty recent years. The government spent money they didn't have. Now, during COVID, they thought they were propping up the economy that had been artificially stopped and stagnated by the government through the advice of Anthony Fauci for whatever nefarious reason, or if you think they were really just trying to save lives. Either way, they did what they did. They shut us down. And at the time, the government, because they ruined our economy, felt the very least they could do is supply free money to people to keep them floated. Of course, that free money wasn't really free. They were printing money they didn't have. And when you print money you don't have, you reduce the value of that money. And suddenly that money can't buy as much as it used to, especially when the economy starts rolling back up and you don't change those basic policies that you put in place just for emergency purposes. We're still there because nobody wins re-election by saying we're going to stop giving you free stuff. And this is a both sides of the political equation problem. The results are $20 burritos. The results are $6 or $7 a pound ground beef. I know I'm being very reductionist here. I know that I'm not really giving you all of the macroeconomic nuances of this, but basically what's going on here. And yes, these are the recent decisions that were made during COVID and during Biden, but these are decisions and policies that go back for decades, and it needs to be changed. Otherwise, we're going to continue on the same treadmill. The reason I point out that this has been going on for decades is because nothing here is new. It's just that, well, the decimal point has moved a bit, or maybe the factor involved here is bigger. But there's nothing new about individuals in their 20s starting out in life, not making the kind of money that people in their 30s, 40s, or 50s are making. There's nothing new there. That's how an economy should work. When you're in your 20s, you're not going to make the kind of money that somebody with more experience, more skills, and more value that they bring to an employer will make in their later years of working. So what do you do when you're in your 20s? Well, you don't live the same life that somebody lives in their 30s, 40s, or 50s. When I was in my 20s, I was not making as much money as people who were doing the same job that I was doing, but they had 20 years experience. And by the way, I wasn't driving the same cars that they were driving. I wasn't living in the same big house that they were living in. Yes, it's true. When I bought my first piece of real estate in Jersey City, New Jersey, back in the 90s, my one-bedroom condo cost me $85,000. I know, that blows everybody's mind to think about. In fact, that same building is selling the exact same condo now for like $250,000, maybe more. It's just a one-bedroom, 700 square feet. It's tiny. But I was smart enough to get in on real estate because that's a very smart investment to make when you're young. And that $85,000 may seem cheap now, but at the time, I was only making about $37,000 a year. It seemed like a fortune to me. But I didn't think I was entitled to a five-bedroom house in a gated community. And to make ends meet, I wasn't eating $20 burritos or whatever high-end burrito was out there. I was probably eating burritos, but they were really cheap burritos. I was eating pizza by the slice in New York. I wasn't eating as much, by the way, too. Have you noticed that we have a combination of factors here where people are complaining about how expensive burritos are? And at the same time, we have an obesity problem in this country. Maybe the fact that you're loading your burrito up so full of garbage that it's costing you $20 when you check out, maybe that coincides with the fact that you've got a little extra thickness around the midsection. I was really skinny when I was in my 20s. Some would say it was because I was healthy and fit. I know the truth. It's because I didn't have enough money to overeat. That said, things are too expensive. It's because the government has screwed up. Politicians have to recognize that. When President Trump just waves his hand at the affordability issue and says that it's made up, it's a myth, it's fake, it sounds like he doesn't get it. It sounds like he doesn't realize that, no, really, things are too expensive. And that's a problem when you're a politician. I'm not saying it's Trump's fault. I'm just saying, as a politician, if you want your own future fortunes or your party's fortunes to be bright and sunny, you can't look like you don't get it, or even worse, you get it and you don't care. So the burrito gate debate continued, and I'm going to tell you all the various influencers that chimed in and had their opinion about it. I'm one of the few people who actually think both sides are right and both sides are wrong. But people got very passionate about it. And suddenly, if you go to Facebook or you go to Instagram and you go to Twitter or whatever, everyone's talking about burritos. So where do you land on Burrito Gate? And are you having this conversation maybe over a different food item or a different consumable product in your family, in your household, over your kitchen table? 855-784-4255. Randy in Knoxville, Tennessee, where we've got our primary today. We're going to give you a preview with Todd Starnes later on. Hey, Randy, thanks for calling. You're on O'Connor & Company.
14: Hey, thanks, Larry. Yeah, the other day I made a burrito using a leg of lamb, my own tomatoes, lettuce, onions from my 14 raised beds, and it cost me $1.50. And it was organic, and it was delicious. The CEO of Chipotle, Larry, a few years ago, he was on something, he said, due to climate change, there will be no avocados in a matter of a few years. So, you know, I said, that guy's whacked off of his butt. But I wanted to talk about Fauci. You know, he's enamored with all these movie stars that were digging him during all this.
13: Yeah.
14: And I'd like them to pull up some of his comments about meeting these stars. I heard that he said, Julia Roberts, she gets all hot and bothered when I talk about mitigation methods.
13: So you think that's what's going to be on his phone, all the hot and bothered health-related sexting he does with Hollywood starlets?
14: You know, he's a very sexy little hobbit.
13: Yeah, I hear you, Randy. Randy, hey, by the way, your burritos sound great, and I appreciate you sharing this story. But here's the problem, and Randy, thank you for calling. The problem, of course, is that not everybody has access to Randy's leg of lamb. It isn't going to have that level of cuisine in their lives, although he does make a point. If you asked your 20-something kid out of college to make a burrito from scratch, go to the grocery store, buy the cheapest version of the ingredients to make a burrito, and then come home and do it. Could they? And is that maybe part of the problem? And I talk a lot about how I sponsor midshipmen in this house from the Naval Academy, and they're in our home, and they become part of our lives over the 4 years that they're at the academy. In their first year, when they're seniors, their last semester, where they're class load is a little lighter, they're spending a lot more time at the house. And I've been cooking for these midshipmen for years now at this point. And inevitably, they've asked me to help them teach them how to cook because they don't know how to cook. And they're about to be living on their own as O-1s out there at some Marine base or Navy base. And so I do. And I teach them how to batch cook. And I take them to the grocery store and we buy a big thing of chicken thighs and a big couple of heads of broccoli and some rice, really cheap rice. And we go home and we make the big pot of rice and we chop the broccoli and we roast the broccoli in olive oil and we cook those chicken thighs either on a grill or under a broiler. And then we chop it all up and batch cook it and create bowls, chicken broccoli rice bowls that cost us about 80 cents a piece. And those midshipmen are eating for a week on about 20 bucks because we just went to the grocery store and we made it ourselves. And yes, it was an hour and a half commitment, and we could watch the first half of the football game in our kitchen while we did it on our devices that cost too much. You see, there is a way to fix the problem, but we have to do it, not the government. All right, more of your calls, 855-784-4255.
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23: I had just finished a new article on President Trump's need to finish the job. 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Every military strategist going back 1,000 years. 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
25: 75 at OIA, 76 here at the Answer Studios for your Thursday morning. A person walking on the tracks killed by a Sunrail train downtown Winter Park on Wednesday. The incident happened around 4 p.m. in the afternoon. The person did die on the scene. They were not identified, though. 37 passengers were on board. No other injuries. Police investigation continues, including possible suicide by train. World Series of Girls Softball continues today. Lake Mary takes on a team from North Carolina at 1 p.m. this afternoon. They are 3-0 in this World Series so far. Good luck to you today. All right, on the roads, good luck on the roadway. So far, so good. Really, not too bad. We do have good news on the 414, or I should say an OBT at the 414. At southbound lanes were blocked. Looks like the traffic is getting through there now with the crash investigation continuing. We'll keep you updated on that. I'm Pete Paquette, your latest news, weather, and traffic.
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2: This is SRN News. I'm Rich Thomason in Washington. Senate committee could take a vote today on whether to hold Dr. Anthony Fauci in contempt of Congress, referring him to the Department of Justice for potential prosecution over his refusal to answer questions at a hearing on his handling of the COVID pandemic. Wisconsin is next up, the latest state where the battle over the direction of the Democratic Party will play out. The state's gubernatorial primary is Tuesday, pitting a far-left Democratic socialist against a challenger endorsed by Governor Tony Evers. The U.S. and Iran agree. Both parties say a deal is near on a crucial Middle East waterway, reopening the Strait of Hormuz. Israel's military says that two of its soldiers have died in combat in southern Lebanon, first Israeli death since the implementation of a truce between Israel and Hezbollah in June. The Dow futures up 133 points. This is SRN News.
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7: Stuck in traffic? We've got the answer.
6: No major issues that are going to really slow you down too much this morning, just after 7:30 in the morning. 408 looks like you're in pretty decent shape. Earlier crash there around Roslyn. That's off on the shoulder of the road. All lanes are back open. Westbound I-4 near Lake Mary is going to be kind of one of those slowdown spots as well, usual. Same with the eastbound slowdowns around the attractions. I'm Pete Paquette. Answer traffic.
7: The Answer forecast.
8: Mid-80s by noon as the rain gears up. Highs around 90 near the drive home as the rain hits its peak. Rain dialing back around dusk, getting into the 70s after sundown. Lows in the mid-70s near dawn. Heavier rain tomorrow. Still strongest in the afternoon with highs near 90. Keeping that through the weekend next week. More towards the mid-90s, less all-day rain. Your latest Answer forecast. I'm Dave DeRica.
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9: Coming up, KT McFarland on national security, Iran, how it's affecting elections, the rise of the pro-Hamas left, as demonstrated by Abdul al-Sayed in Michigan, and a whole lot more. All that with KT McFarland coming up. Nicholas in Scranton, we've been talking about Burrito Gate. I don't know why we're calling it Burrito Gate, but it just seems like a big scandal and huge names in political conversations and cultural conversations have chimed in on it. Chef Andrew Gruhl had a good point here, by the way, from the restaurant owner's perspective on how expensive these burritos are. But it is part of the zeitgeist here. And it's something that Republican politicians can't just wave away. They need to be able to communicate about these things. Otherwise, if they just say, oh, don't worry, everything's fine, that's how Marxists win, because Marxists say they hone in on the problem, and they're not wrong about the problem, except the solution they bring actually makes things worse. Nicholas in Scranton on O'Connor and Company. Good morning, Nicholas. What do you think? What's the answer to the burrito question?
10: Good morning, Larry. Thanks for taking my call. I love waking up to you, by the way.
9: Thank you, brother.
10: From the first show nationally.
9: I appreciate it.
10: Yes, sir. Indeed. You know, in my humble opinion, I think people have, tend to focus on keeping up with the Joneses, as the expression goes.
9: Oh, yeah.
10: You know,
9: yep.
10: There's a lot of money to free up, Larry. People want to drive and lease a car every 3 years. That's crazy. That's just nuts. You know, they want to buy main brand clothes, let's say, that are on TV. They want a new phone, a $1,200 phone every couple of years. You know, keep it simple and real. This country was built on thriftiness. It doesn't mean, you know, you're going to be frugal and cheap, a tightwad. No, it means get your money's worth. Focus on your needs, not your wants. And I really believe, you know, a wise man lives within his means. Excuse me, a smart man lives within his needs, but a wise man lives below his means. Don't worry about what other people do. You don't need that, an extra 1,000 square feet in your house. Don't put it on your credit card. People are putting McDonald's and Chipotle on their credit card, and they're paying interest on that. There's a lot of ways. Things have gotten more expensive, but not under Trump. I got to tell you, I shop. It blew up under Biden, but people throw their money around. They just don't realize that.
9: Things are definitely better under Trump, but it's not where it needs to be. I think we need to make progress, which is definitely better than the Trump days. Nicholas in Scranton, I think there's a lot of wisdom there, and I appreciate it. Thank you for listening there. We do love our listeners in Scranton and our station there. Two stations in the Scranton area. 855-784-4255. How do you talk about this without sounding like, get off my lawn, boomers, back when I was your age? Because I think, objectively speaking, there is seriously a problem here. But the problem goes well beyond just things are too expensive. This really is about choices people are making, and there is a way to make this work. But I think it comes to our education, and it comes to our parenting. That's a huge problem. But Nicholas just honed in on part of this, too, and that's the whole social media status thing, where, these people in my life who were my peers and my age, who I only know through what they're presenting on Instagram or what have you, they've got all these things. I should have them too. I need to have them too. No. I deserve to have them too. And even if it makes no sense economically in my life, even if I have to go into debt and I can't afford to save money to buy a house, I'm still going to get those things. And that's a values question. That's what that is. And you don't fix that with the government. 855-784-4255. My friend Lindsay Feifeld actually contributed a very wise observation to this. I'm telling you, everybody was chiming in on this. And I want to read what Lindsay said. She says, I have a theory about why we're talking past each other in conversations about how difficult and unaffordable things are right now. I have friends struggling financially. And by the way, Lindsay is she's a millennial. I want to say she's in her early 40s, let's say. Maybe just 40. Mother, two children. I have friends struggling financially, even though they make a lot of money. They're in high-status industries where there isn't just pressure to signal that they are financially well off. They, honest to God, don't think anyone will give them work if they don't show up in Tuckernuck. Is that an expensive brand clothing? I think it is. And a Porsche with a matcha latte. So they have massive car payments, use Uber Eats frequently because they're exhausted after a long day of work, put their kids in insanely expensive pre-K programs. That's the other thing. A lot of people, especially in the D.C. area, they can't afford to pay for things or buy things because they can't trust the public school system that they're taxed out of their mind for, that they're not even using. So then they spend the rest of their money, and even money they don't have, on private school tuition because they love their children and they want to make sure that they get a good education. And the education they're paying for through their tax dollars is garbage. Yes, that's another problem here. They're not putting anything into retirement, and they are one major setback away from catastrophe. They say things like, I make $200,000 and I'm struggling. How is anyone else surviving? See, that's another thing. A lot of these people who are chiming in and they're saying, listen, I'm barely making ends meet and I'm doing well. I'm in the top, 5% income earners in this country. So people who make less than me, they've got to

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7: Has voted 8-5 to hold Anthony Fauci in contempt of Congress. I want to see what Jonathan Turley, Tracy, has to say about Fauci being held in contempt. So we're going to get Jonathan Turley's analysis from Fox News. We'll play that for you in a couple of minutes. I pay close attention to his legal cred, his legal bona fides. So we'll see what the George Washington University law professor thinks are the next steps. We'll also take you back to some of the fiery back and forth, the hearing. But again, 8-5. Tony Fauci held in contempt of Congress. This portion of our show is sponsored by Rough Greens. You gotta love your dog. You want your dog to be around forever. I saw firsthand what Rough Greens can do for some dear friends of mine and their beloved pooch, their beloved puppy, Jesse. Jesse's a Cocker Spaniel. Jesse and Simon are two of the most spoiled dogs in America. Those are the Hudson dogs, my friend and colleague Joey and Peg Hudson's dogs. 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Joey decided to give Rough Greens a try. 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It works, and now Joey is a believer. 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Rough Greens. So great. Your dog will ask for it by name. Here's Corey in Sacramento. We'll start there. Hey, Corey, welcome aboard. How are you today?
8: Fine, and you, sir?
7: I'm great. What do you think about this news that Fauci is now being held in contempt of Congress?
8: Well, it's a good first step. I'm glad.
7: Yep, okay. All righty.
8: Okay.
7: And a few words. Thank you, sir. Mabel in Pontiac, Michigan. Hey, Mabel. How are you?
9: Hi, how are you? Good morning.
7: Hi there. What do you make of this Fauci development?
9: Well, I think it's nothing but another travesty. We keep doing the wrong things. We keep punishing the wrong people. There are lots of people to be blamed for handling the COVID disaster. So let's start at the top. Who knew about it? Where did it come from? Let's start with Donald Trump. Let's start talking and the secret. It was such a big secret until, you know, I even lost a son during COVID.
7: I'm very
9: angry with the way they handled all of this.
7: But with all due respect, Mabel, why do you want to give Tony Fauci a pass? Why don't you want to hold him accountable?
9: He's no more responsible or guilty of anything than the rest of them.
7: Well, he's the scientist. With again, respectfully, I'm sorry.
9: They're playing games with our lives, you know.
7: Can I ask you some questions, though? Because I appreciate, and first of all, we're so sorry for your loss, and I appreciate how you feel. I'm just mystified. He was the scientist. He was the expert. He was the face. He was the voice. He was the guy that presented to President. Let me finish my point. No, ma'am, I don't.
9: He tried on numerous occasions to get you guys to release the information. He even gave you a step to take, but no one wanted to listen to him because he was telling the truth. And they always wanted to overshadow him because he was telling the truth.
7: Okay,
9: nobody wants to hear the truth. Everybody wants to hear fast talkers.
7: And see, I get yelled at for interrupting people. This is what always happens.
9: Exactly. All of the Republicans are big talkers, big talkers, fast talkers. They're always accusing everybody of everything except for themselves. They're responsible for this mess, and they may as well accept it. But, you know, we're going to just quietly let the Lord take care of it. They use the Lord's name in vain. They say they believe in the Lord, but they do not believe in the Lord. They just know that we do. That's my opinion. I think it's a waste of time. I think it's a waste of taxpayers' dollars.

0: He lied about the vaccine. He promised us, as you remember, Mabel, you get the vaccine, you're not going to get COVID. The things he did and the way he profited from COVID, I have to tell, may I just finish my point and then I'll let you talk like you did. I believe that your refusal to want to hold him accountable is only driven by your partisanship, because you're a loyal Democrat and you hate Trump and Republicans.
1: Absolutely not. I hear some Republicans that I respect highly. It's just that there's so many that will kind of just roll over and play dead, like act like they don't see the truth or don't want to see the truth, because they're all guilty of colluding with each other, or Trump, or whoever's making decisions.
0: Okay. All right. I've tried. Look, I tried. Thank you, Mabel. God bless. I'm sorry you lost your son. Look, I'm trying real hard. See what happens when I try to ask somebody questions and they just keep talking, and bless her heart, she's a senior, she lost her son, she's emotional, and she hates Republicans. And you can hear it. I mean, and anybody who wants to give this guy a pass, That's so notable to me. And here's a poor woman who lost her son. I would think you'd be enraged at the role that Tony Fauci played in this entire debacle. And yes, it was a debacle. It was a disgrace. And all you have to do is read what Fauci himself was saying. The things that, the way he lied about the mortality rate. Again, Mabel's loss, notwithstanding, and we're certainly sorry for her loss, the mortality rate was about 0.3%. You had a better chance of getting hit by lightning than dying of COVID. But Fauci purposefully scared us and terrified people into reacting in a way. It's just, you know. All right, what are you going to do? 800-655-MIKE. 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
6: News. SRN News, I'm Rich Thomason in Washington. Iran claims it is close to an agreement with Gulf neighbor Oman over the Strait of Hormuz. This comes after President Trump said a deal to reopen the crucial waterway could be announced soon. The Israeli military says two of its soldiers died in combat in southern Lebanon, the first Israeli death since the implementation of a truce between Israel and Iran-backed Hezbollah in June. South Korea says its neighbor to the north is at it again, North Korea launching a missile of some sort off its east coast. Cooler

0: Weather is helping crews battling wildfires around Spokane, Washington. 850 buildings, many of them homes, have been destroyed by the flames. The opening bell sounding on Wall Street, and just ahead of that, the Dow futures were up, while the NASDAQ futures were in the red. More details at SRNNews.com.
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3: In 1796, George Washington made one of the most consequential decisions in American history. He chose not to seek a third term as president. So why does that matter? Because America was not built on permanent rulers. It was built on ordered liberty. Faith teaches that authority is a stewardship, not a possession. Leaders are accountable to God for how they use power. And why does that still matter today? Because republics survive when leaders respect limits and citizens defend them. Washington's lesson still stands. A republic is preserved when power has limits, and public service remains a duty to God and country, not a path to personal rule.
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6: The rain's hitting its stride as we head towards highs near 90. We reach those near the drive home. Rain hits its peak then. The rain dialing back around dusk. We get into the 70s after sundown. Lows in the mid-70s near dawn. Heavier rain tomorrow. Still strongest in the afternoon with highs near 90. We keep that through the weekend. Next week, looking more towards the mid-90s and less rain all day. Your latest Answer Forecast. I'm Dave DeRica.
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1: I think Kent from St. Paul, Minnesota has the solution for me. He says he can show me how to prevent from being interrupted by a caller. And I guess, conversely, not interrupt a call. I can't wait to get Kent's advice. Kent's going to finally solve this once and for all. And I hope you're mindful of the fact that I do listen to criticism. I do. I'm pretty thick-skinned. I mean, I understand that not everybody agrees with me or likes what I do or how I do it, but I hope you will for the most part. And generally, I get pretty good positive feedback, but I'm mindful of that. And I wanted to show, I thought Mabel was a great example of how, even when I try, when I don't interrupt, well, it can get a little sideways. All right, Kent. Tell me how to solve this dilemma.
2: Hello, Mike.
1: Hi.
2: Yeah, this is Ken, not Kent.
1: Got Kent on the screen, so
2: no.
1: 30 lashes with a wet noodle for Alex. It's Ken. Hello, Ken.
2: Yeah, okay. not a big deal, but...
1: Thank you.
2: Say, anyway, on this interrupting thing...
1: Yes.
2: You know, I've been watching your show for a long time, and yeah, you do interrupt. We all interrupt, but... I think the main problem is, and to me it's kind of simple. I don't know if it is for everybody, but you look at call-ins, I think, more of a, like if you're sitting down with your buddy at lunch or something, and you, or like with you and Mark Davis when you go back and forth.
1: Mm-hmm.
2: You have a back and forth conversation. It's not just one way or the other. When callers call in, they know they have a limited amount of time, and they
1: sure.
2: got a big point that they want to make. They just want to make their point and then have you comment on it later, maybe after they've hung up.
1: Right,
2: or,
1: right, right. Oh, no. This is a good observation on your part. They want, and believe me, here's the problem with what you just said. They'll go 30 minutes.
2: They'll not just make
1: their point in a minute and move on. They'll go a half hour, and you want me to sit here and have somebody drone and on for a half hour?
2: No. The ones that, there are ones that have tried to make points, and I remember one time, for some reason this sticks with me, and I don't know why, but
1: yeah.
2: there was a guy that was trying to make two points with you, and he made his first point.
1: Right.
2: And he was ready to start on the second one, and you interrupted him.
1: Well, I obviously disagreed with his first point. So what do you want me to do?
2: But I'm saying he thought, okay, make both my points, and then I'll listen to what Mike.
1: Well,
2: said.
1: I get it, but I want to push back on the first point he made. So why would I just be quiet and let him go on for his second point or his third point or his fourth point? I mean, the point is, like you said, a back and forth is a back and forth. You don't just sit there and let somebody do a monologue, do you?
2: No, I understand, but it's just like me trying to tell you now. Now you jumped in a couple times, and I'm trying to finish my.
1: Right, and I'm going
2: to. But I understand you with Mabel.
1: Sure.
2: Yeah, you can't sit there. This is a talk show or a
1: that's right.
2: TV show talk show. Yeah,
1: that's
2: you can't
1: right.
2: go on for a half hour and not listen to the other person at all. You know,
1: right. And I've been at this long enough to know that contrary to your good faith point, and you're making this in a good faith. I get it. You're a good guy. You think somebody's going to say, okay, I'm going to make my point in 1 minute, and then I'll let Mike respond. It doesn't work that way. Somebody's going to go on and on. And if somebody's saying something that I want to challenge, I'm going to challenge it. But I appreciate your advice, Ken. Thank you very much. Coming up on The Answer, join Bill Gunderson and Best Stocks Now. 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How does today's news affect your portfolio? 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During the recent attacks from Iran, they treated thousands of civilians who were wounded. And on days when the skies are clear, they continue to respond to thousands of emergency calls for help as Israel's 911 service. 90% of their nearly 40,000 EMTs, paramedics, and first responders are volunteers, and they're funded almost entirely by friends like you. 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
4: In 1796, George Washington made one of the most consequential decisions in American history. He chose not to seek a third term as president. So why does that matter? Because America was not built on permanent rulers. It was built on ordered liberty. Faith teaches that authority is a stewardship, not a possession. Leaders are accountable to God for how they use power. And why does that still matter today? Because republics survive when leaders respect limits and citizens defend them. Washington's lesson still stands. A republic is preserved when power has limits, and public service remains a duty to God and country, not a path to personal rule.
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7: Breaking news this hour from Town Hall. I'm Rex Thomason. His Senate committee has voted to hold Dr. Anthony Fauci in contempt of Congress. Senator Rand Paul, chair of the Homeland Security Committee, saying there's nothing whatsoever punitive about it.
8: Seeking the truth is not a witch hunt. Accountability is not vengeance. Accountability is what stands between the American people and a repeat of the mistakes and the very real consequences of the past.
7: The vote follows Fauci's repeated refusal to answer any questions during last week's hearing on the COVID-19 response. He refused to answer after delivering a statement attacking Paul's motives. The committee voting to refer Fauci's case to the Department of Justice for possible prosecution. Wisconsin is next up, the latest state where the battle over the direction of the Democratic Party will play out. The state's gubernatorial primaries Tuesday, pitting a far-left Democratic Socialist against a challenger who's been endorsed by Governor Tony Evers. The U.S. and Iran are in agreement. Both parties say that a deal is near on a crucial Mideast waterway.
9: Iran and Oman have moved closer to an agreement on the Strait of Hormuz. The strait's closure has driven up global fuel prices. But speaking Wednesday in Las Vegas, President Trump said the price of oil has stabilized somewhat recently and predicted it will drop whenever the Iran war is over.
10: We may have to send it up again. We may have to. You know what happens when we send it up, but we hope we don't have to, but when that oil and gasoline go down, everything else follows.
9: Regional officials tell the AP that Iranian and Omani negotiators have finalized a deal pending approval from Iran's supreme leader. I'm Mike Hempen.
7: Unemployment applications edged higher last week, rising by 1,000 to 199,000. On Wall Street this hour, the Dow down 142 points, while the Nasdaq is trading 36 points higher. More on these stories, townhall.com.
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9: We've got scattered rain growing as we head towards highs near 90. Storms hang around through the drive home, getting back into the 70s after sundown as the rain dials back. Lows in the mid-70s near dawn. The rain continues tomorrow. Highs near 90 again. Highs creeping upwards through the weekend. By next week, highs in the mid-90s, but we keep that rain heaviest in the afternoon. Your latest answer forecast. I'm Dave DiRica.
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9: With SRN News, I'm John Scott. A Senate committee voting to hold Dr. Anthony Fauci in contempt of Congress and refer him to the Justice Department for potential prosecution over his refusal to answer questions at a hearing last week on his handling of the COVID-19 pandemic. A new Tennessee congressional map making its electoral debut today in a primary election that will determine the nominees for a Republican attempt at a clean sweep of the state's U.S. House districts in the midterms. Iran says a deal with Oman to reopen the Strait of Hormuz is on the verge of being finalized. That's after both countries agreed on the coordinates of routes through the critical waterway. The CDC says the number of states tied to cyclospora is now up to 15. Cyclospora causes diarrhea and can be deadly. Investigators initially narrowed it on lettuce served at a Taco Bell. This is SRN News.
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13: In 1796, George Washington made one of the most consequential decisions in American history. 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So why does that matter? 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It was built on ordered liberty. 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
3: With SRN News, I'm John Scott. A Senate committee votes along party lines in favor of holding former NIH Director Dr. Anthony Fauci in contempt of Congress for refusing to testify about the origins of the COVID virus. This follows Fauci refusing to answer any questions, invoking the Fifth Amendment 111 times. Ukrainian President Volodymyr Zelensky says Ukraine is at more oil facilities deep inside Russia. The attack's part of Kyiv's effort to undermine Moscow's wartime economy. Ukrainian forces targeted refineries in Bashkortostan and the Yaroslavl region. They also hit Russian military patrol boats in the Black Sea. President Trump's administration planning to overhaul Head Start, a key early education program. It would encourage more local decision-making. This is SRN News.
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2: We've got scattered rain growing as we head towards highs near 90. Storms hang around through the drive home, getting back into the 70s after sundown as the rain dials back. Lows in the mid-70s near dawn. The rain continues tomorrow. Highs near 90 again. Highs creeping upwards through the weekend. By next week, highs in the mid-90s, but we keep that rain heaviest in the afternoon. Your latest Answer Forecast. I'm Dave DiRica.
1: 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The Answer. One man standing tall against the leftist mob. Here's Scott Jennings.
3: It is Thursday, August the 6th. Common sense for the American people. Scott Jennings is here. I know in our audience we have a lot of veterans and we have a lot of family members who are helping take care of veterans who are in their family. And so if you're in that crowd, you know about the Department of Veterans Affairs. It is a cabinet-level department in our executive branch of the federal government that provides lifelong health care, disability compensation, education assistance, home loans, and burial benefits to eligible military veterans and their qualified family members. It is a large agency. It is a big bureaucracy. It takes a good manager to make this run well. And under Secretary Doug Collins, appointed by President Trump, it cannot be argued otherwise. This is one of the best-run agencies of the federal government or of government at any level, and joining us to discuss that is Secretary Doug Collins. Welcome into the show, sir.
4: Doug, good to be with you.
3: Well, thank you for taking the time to talk to us today. I've been keeping an eye on what's going on over at the VA, and you have such a record of accomplishment here. A year and a half into your service. I want to start here. This just came out the other day. You have all this casework to do with the Department of Veterans Affairs. You have significantly reduced the disabilities claims backlog. It's now below 70,000 cases for the first time since 2020. And average processing times have been cut to 78 days. It was 140 days. When you took over this job, let's start there. How did you do it?
4: Well, guys, it's a great question, but really it was one of focus. And what we tried to do from day one was put the VA back with one focus and one focus only. We're probably the only retail, if you would, cabinet agency. In other words, if we don't have a veteran show up, we don't have a job. And I've reminded all of our employees that they have a job to do, and it's take care of veterans. And one of the areas was this slowness of getting. We just got lethargic. I mean, 125 days was considered backlog, and we were well over number. And so I said, what we did is we're going to put overtime to it. We're going to put people to it. We're going to say, this is not acceptable. And so we just started knocking it down. That number goes lower a good bit. And we're also taking the steps to say, with work with DOW, and Pete and I have agreed on this, if we get the files quicker from DOW, which is just right now a holdup, it's something that's just been endemic for a while, we can actually get those numbers to close claims between 30 and 40 days. But it's just about putting veterans first, and that's what the president told me to do. And so we're doing that. So it's like I got a lot of great folks who work at the VA. They've taken, you know, the VA's taken a lot of, you know, flack over the years. A lot of it deserved, a lot of it wasn't deserved. But I put them back on the forefront of saying, look, you're the largest healthcare agency in the country, the largest disability. It's time we act like it. And so I'm encouraging them to be the, you know, the people they should be, and it's showing up for our veterans.
3: A lot of the results that you've gotten, it seems to me, have flowed out of this organizational restructuring that you did. You eliminated a lot of the bureaucracy. Has that been the key to getting these wait times down and to uncovering fraud and so on?
4: It has. I think one of the things is the VA healthcare in particular was set up on the 1990s model, and that's being generous. And, you know, over the time we went from, you know, taking care of, you know, a few million veterans to over 9 million veterans, going from, you know, really a workforce of 200,000 to almost a workforce of 450,000. And you can't do the same thing the same way. And what had happened was we were the absolute, if you looked up Webster's Dictionary and bureaucracy, all they had to do was put the VA's picture. We were terrible. And so I said, look, I said, when I started going out and I visited over 36 states so far, almost half or more of our hospitals, which we have 170. And the one thing I kept asking was, what are we doing that's stupid? And they began to tell me, and they began to say, look, we ask for help, but it goes up to the higher-ups, and we never hear from it. So we said, we got way too much middle, upper management away from the hospitals. So we just divided things up. We put policy under one, we put business line under another, and we put a medical center operations. They flow straight to our undersecretary. So it has been amazing what happens when you give the people the tools they need to get direct answers, which in turn says the wait times come down, we're getting better results, our care is getting better. And, you know, that's the kind of stuff that, they can look at, you know, making sure that we're doing what we're supposed to be doing. But it's been a real huge break for them.
3: That voice you're hearing is Doug Collins. He is former congressman from Georgia. He's now the Secretary of Veterans Affairs. And Secretary Collins, I've noted on the White House website, they've unveiled a website today detailing all of the efforts to stop fraud in the federal government. You've been part of that over at the VA. According to the numbers I'm looking at the VA, you've uncovered $135 million in fraudulent activity. You've stopped on an annualized basis $2 billion in fraud, and you've enforced $607 million in fraud. It's a lot. Obviously, when you have a big bureaucracy, that's where you're going to find fraud. You've been very successful at uncovering it. Talk to us about those efforts, the general push to get fraud rooted out of our federal government.
4: Yeah, I mean, it is. And Vice President's been working us out of the direction of the President. And for us, look at that. I mean, those numbers, and let's understand something. You know, the disability benefits, what our veterans have earned, they have earned. It's not fraudulent, they've earned it. But what we do have is we have, you know, sometimes we have actors out there that, you know, from education side or from, you know, outside doctors and bills that are coming in that may be getting double billed, that kind of stuff. So we just simply, again, I can't emphasize to you enough, I'm a secretary that's your short, straight shooter. We wasn't doing some things very good. Accounting wasn't very good. We were sort of just reconciling things toward the end. We've put in a whole new management system in our, for operations management from a budget standpoint, that now we actually see month to month what we're doing. We actually see, you know, what we're spending, what we're not spending, how we can save money, how we can spend more money for veterans if we need to in other areas. So this has led us to having a clear-eyed look and what we do. Scott, I have to tell you a funny story. When I first got this job last February, they couldn't tell me how many employees I had.
3: that's how out of control the bureaucracy was. We don't know how many people work here.
4: We don't. And we had 450,000. And then later in the year, what I began to find out on this reorganization part was I also, you know, I'm a military guy, just retired from the Air Force. Mm-hmm. We had a billet and a place for everybody. We knew where everybody sat. Well, I didn't have that at the VA, and now we do. So now I can tell you how many doctors we have, how many nurses we have. I can tell you where they're located, how many are in a certain facility. We didn't have it. Basic management tools at a facility that large, we didn't have. We have it now. That lets us look at things like fraud.
3: Well, the fight against fraud, I think, has captivated the American people because everybody has a sense that there is fraud in government. But they also have a sense that nobody ever does anything about it. And I think this fraud task force reaching into every agency is making a difference. And it's convincing people that, yes, if you just try a little bit, you can find these things. And I think it's politically it's good for the president. But I just think for overall government operations, getting rid of the fraud makes your cabinet obviously run better. I want to talk to you about three initiatives that you've got going on that I think are really aimed at making a better quality of life for veterans. First of all, fighting veteran suicide. I know you're passionate about this. I think the most recent data shows there's about 17 and a half deaths per day of veterans who die by suicide. You have revamped how the department has approached fighting this epidemic of veteran suicide. Talk to us about that.
4: Yeah, we have, Scott. This is one of the ways of my heart all the time because I see the reports every day. And 17.5 is probably a low number. There's probably, unfortunately, there's probably more. Depends on how a lot of these times these are classified. But for me, one is too many, and we're going to continue to fight to do that. But what I got when I got to the VA, what I found was is we were sort of gotten into, you know, the old Baptist preacher in me said, we're preaching to the choir. We were sort of aiming our discussion at people who were coming to the VA already or people that would listen. And what we found was is out of those folks who were choosing death by suicide, 60% had no contact with the VA. So we were not even reaching the people we should be reaching. So I said, look, we're going to redo the whole department. I got rid of the leadership, changed the way that we do business, changed the manual, so to speak. And now we're reaching out to where especially our newer veterans are. We're going to podcasts. We're going to radio shows like yours. We're going to, I've been all over, you know, I go to hunting podcasts. We work with Major League Baseball. We work with, you know, UFC. because this is where my veterans are. And if we're not spending money where our veterans are to let them know that they're not alone, and if you have a veteran on this that's listening to their radio right now, they hear your voice, and they're, maybe they're struggling, hear my voice. There is somebody who loves you and wants to help you. Go to any VA facility, walk up and say, hey, I need to talk to somebody. You will be seen. You will be somebody for you, and we're going to continue to push that as long as I'm there.
3: What is the phone number that a veteran should call if they want to get in touch with the VA and they're having these feelings and they just heard your message? What should they call?
4: Yeah, the biggest thing is just dial 988, and that's all they need to do. 988, hit 1, and they will get help. Yep.
3: All right. Fantastic. Doug Collins is the Secretary of Veterans Affairs. We're talking about some programming to improve the quality of life for our nation's veterans. The second one I wanted to mention to you, and I thought this was fascinating. Oftentimes, veterans are facing and combating drug addiction. You're involved in a study right now testing GLP-1s. So these are the shots that people have been using for diabetes and to control their weight. But you're testing out whether these drugs might be able to reduce substance abuse and addiction. Talk to us about this. When could we expect some results from that?
4: Well, that's great. I've got something to share, and this is a good story. Most people don't realize this. Did you know that GLP-1 was developed by the VA? The folks that the GLP-1 series of drugs was developed by the up in the Bronx in the VA. And yeah, and we didn't patent it. It got out into the community. But it basically controls impulses. So I mean, yes, a lot of people use it for food or, you know, the weight loss and diabetic kind of thing. But we're experimenting to see, hey, for, and going back to our suicide issue for depression and other things, can we help people who are alcoholics suppress that urge, suppress that need, along with counseling to get them off of being addicted to alcohol? And there's a lot of areas that this may be the first place that we look, but, you know, we're looking at doing 600 folks all over the country to say, hey, is this a possibility? If it works, then, as I was asked yesterday, maybe this could work with smoking. Maybe this could work with other things because of the way the drug works. It suppresses, in, you know, those kind of urges. So, look, I'm very proud of what we do at the VA, and I think this is just another step out to say, hey, how can we help veterans, because that's our only job.
3: Final topic I wanted to hit, and we've got about 30 seconds here, Doug, is this Freedom Haulers initiative. You're trying to get veterans matched up with trucking companies. Tell us about that.
4: Oh, this is great. President, along with me and Sean Duffy, we said, hey, look, we want to get veterans on the job. We want to get illegals out of the driver's seat, killing people across the country because they can't read signs. What better way than to take, you know, our veterans who are in the military driving big trucks and now put them on the big rigs across the country? 10% of all truck drivers right now are already veterans. We're just going to add to that. I think it's a great win for not only veterans, it's a great win for safety, it's a great win for America. I mean, Freedom Haulers, I mean, you can't think of a better name than that.
3: Well, you're doing a great job at the Veterans Affairs Administration, Doug, and I also want to congratulate you. I know you and your wife recently welcomed your first grandchild, Theodore, so congrats on your on that addition to your family. Congratulations on doing a good job for our veterans. We'll keep checking in with you as we move along here, really doing a terrific job for a population that bureaucracy needs to work for our veterans. These people deserve the best possible services, and Doug Collins is giving it to them. 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
3: Major news out of Washington, D.C. this morning. A committee in the United States Senate has 8-7 to hold Anthony Fauci in contempt. You probably know that Fauci appeared before this committee last week and took the fifth, pled the fifth over 100 times, refusing to answer questions about COVID. And so that led to today's committee vote. The legal issues here are interesting, and I've invited on Jed Rubenfeld, professor of constitutional law at Yale Law School, to discuss this with us. Professor Rubenfeld, thanks for being with us. One of the questions that everybody has is that if Anthony Fauci already had a blanket pardon for whatever he might have done during COVID from Joe Biden, was it proper for him to take the Fifth Amendment in front of this committee? That seems to be at the heart of today's contempt vote. Tell us about it.
12: Oh, yeah, that is at the heart. Well, it's really it's kind of an interesting issue, but there's some stuff people are just totally missing there, just not seeing it. So, you know, here's how it works. The pardon covers Fauci for everything he did from 2014 to 2025, when January 2025, mm-hmm. when the pardon was issued. It does not cover him for anything he might do after January 2025. So if Fauci had committed perjury at last week's hearing, he could be prosecuted for that. And that's what everybody is saying. That's what Fauci's defenders are saying. He could have been prosecuted for perjury despite the pardon, so he had a right to plead the fifth, because the defenders say. It was a perjury trap. The whole thing was a perjury trap. Now, maybe it was a perjury trap, but here's the thing. What his lawyers don't seem to know, what everybody talking about this doesn't seem to know, the law is crystal clear on this point. A person cannot plead the Fifth because he fears he'll be prosecuted for perjury for what he's about to say. That was a quote from a legal case, and it could not be clearer. You are not allowed to plead the Fifth to avoid a perjury trap, even if it is a perjury trap. You can't plead the Fifth for that reason. So everybody's gotten this wrong so far, and that's a big deal.
3: So that was Fauci's whole strategy, though, right, was to show up and say, well, these committee, you know, Rand Paul, he doesn't like me, he's out to get me, and they're going to say I committed perjury no matter what. But you're saying you just simply can't do that. So is that what makes the contempt today pretty rock solid? And I want to talk about the contempt vote today. Typically, this thing would go to the full Senate. Does it have to, or can it be directly transmitted to the Department of Justice?
12: Okay, it's another great question. So here's how it works. Contempt of Congress is a criminal offense, okay? And you can go to jail for up to 12 months for that. Just ask Steve Bannon. He served 4 months for this. But the fact that the committee holds him in contempt, that doesn't mean he's guilty. Congress has to refer charges to the Department of Justice. DOJ has to prosecute him, and a jury eventually decides did he commit contempt or not. Now, here's the thing. Normally, standard, you know, congressional protocol is the full Senate would take a vote on this. By the way, that would probably take 60 votes because of the filibuster. Probably 60 senators aren't going to vote a contempt against Fauci. But the statute that governs this, here's the amazing part. The statute says if the Senate is not in session, the president of the Senate can himself refer charges to the Department of Justice. Well, who's the president of the Senate? That's the Vice President of the United States. And guess what? The Senate is about to go out of session, scheduled to go out of session tomorrow, the 7th. They won't be in session under the statute. It looks like Vice President J.D. Vance or maybe Chuck Grassley, President pro tempore, can himself refer the charges to the DOJ next week.
3: And that is as simple as them just sending a letter saying this happened in committee under my authority as the president of the Senate. Here you go.
12: Yeah, that's exactly more or less how it works. Senator Paul's committee has to issue a report. They got to issue a report that says, look, here's what happened. Our witness, Dr. Fauci, pleaded the Fifth, you know, 100 times. He wouldn't answer any questions. That's contempt. It happened on such and such a day. And they, you know, maybe include the transcript. That's the report. Then the president of the Senate looks at that report and he has to make a decision. Does that, you know, in his opinion, show contempt or not? He gets to actually make a decision about that. And if he, in his judgment, thinks that's worthy of a referral of charges to the DOJ, he can send it straight to the DOJ.
3: All right, we've got about 30 seconds. I'm going to ask you a very short question. Do you think they will actually do it? Will Vance or Grassley send this over to the DOJ, yes or no?
12: Scott, I wish I had an answer to that question. I'm so sorry. I don't know what, you know, Washington politics, you know it a million times better than I do. I can't call it.
3: Well, you've laid out a compelling case about what they should do. I think Fauci made a terrible mistake for his own reputation. Sounds like he made a terrible mistake by the law as well. Jed Rubenfeld, professor of law at Yale, thanks for laying this out for us today. We take a break. More after this on the Scott Jennings Show. Stay with us. You know, we hear a lot these days about conviction, but real conviction isn't measured by what you say when it's easy. It is measured by what you're willing to do when your beliefs are tested. And that's what makes Charlie Kirk, American Martyr, worth watching. Oh, our friend Charlie. At its heart, this is not a political story. It is the story of a man whose Christian faith shaped his character, guided his decisions, and gave him the courage to stand firm in the face of opposition. Charlie understood that faith isn't something that we practice for an hour on Sunday and then leave it behind. It's meant to influence how we live, how we lead, and how we serve others every day. Charlie's story challenges each of us to consider the legacy that we're building through our own faithfulness and whether we are willing to live boldly for Christ when it matters most. Go to angel.com/SJ. Do it today. Become an Angel Guild member. And when you do, you can watch Charlie Kirk, American Martyr, and help bring more stories of faith, courage, and conviction to audiences around the world.
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18: In 1796, George Washington made one of the most consequential decisions in American history. He chose not to seek a third term as president. So why does that matter? Because America was not built on permanent rulers. It was built on ordered liberty. Faith teaches that authority is a stewardship, not a possession. Leaders are accountable to God for how they use power. And why does that still matter today? Because republics survive when leaders respect limits and citizens defend them. Washington's lesson still stands. A republic is preserved when power has limits, and public service remains a duty to God and country, not a path to personal rule.
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20: News this hour from Town Hall. I'm John Scott. Senate Homeland Security Committee Chairman Rand Paul tells colleagues Dr. Anthony Fauci is withholding answers to questions held by his committee and Americans who lived through the pandemic.
21: This committee and the American people have a right to know why Dr. Fauci's agency funded dangerous research at the Wuhan Institute of Virology and what role he played in approving and overseeing it.
20: Senator Paul says Fauci has information his committee needs.
21: Documents tell only part of the story. Many of these questions can be answered only by Dr. Fauci. He answered none of them.
20: So now the Senate Homeland Security Committee has voted to hold Dr. Fauci in contempt of Congress and refer him to the Justice Department for potential prosecution over his refusal to answer the questions on his handling of the COVID-19 pandemic. Primaries in Tennessee using a new congressional map are held today.
22: A new Tennessee congressional map that carved up a majority black district in Memphis is making its electoral debut today in a primary election that will determine the nominees for a Republican attempt at a clean sweep of the state's U.S. House districts in the midterms. 3 months ago, the Republican-led legislature redrew congressional districts following a U.S. Supreme Court ruling that weakened Federal Voting Rights Act protection for minorities. President Donald Trump has cheered the redistricting as part of a national plan to try to help Republicans hold on to their slim House majority in Washington. I'm Lisa Dwyer.
20: In health news, the Food and Drug Administration approving a new flu vaccine for older people. The first made by the same mRNA technology that was key to ending the pandemic. Moderna announced the approval late Wednesday, and the shot is called Influceva, is for adults 50 and older. More on these stories from townhall.com.
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23: The following program is paid for by the American Center for Law and Justice. This program was pre-recorded to air at this time.
24: Newly declassified documents show the FBI probed whether President Trump was a Russian agent.
25: 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This is Seculo. 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And now your host, Logan Seculo.
0: Welcome to Seculo. We made it to a Thursday, everybody. It's August 6, 2026. We had a packed show. Mike Pompeo's joining us. My dad, Jay Seculo, is joining us. Will Hayes in the studio. And I'm Logan Seculo. Phone lines are open for you at 1-800-684-3110. Covering a breaking news item that has not necessarily taken over the press, but I feel like it should be. And that is, of course, we go back to, and you may think, oh, are they talking about Tulsi Gabbard? You're talking about some of these other people that maybe had something similar happen? No, we're talking about the President of the United States. What happened? We find out due to a newly declassified report, again, as the President in this administration is declassifying a lot of what happened over the last few years. Declassified documents showed the FBI specifically was probing President Trump on whether he was an active Russian agent or was being controlled by Russia. And Will, when did they decide to do this?
1: This was in the time period after President Trump was inaugurated and after he fired James Comey. This is a document from the Federal Bureau of Investigation dated May 16th, 2027. So we're over 9 years ago, and we're just now finding this from the White House. It says, at the direction of the Assistant Director of the FBI's Counterintelligence Division, the FBI is opening a full investigation based on an articulable factual basis that reasonably indicates that President Donald J. Trump may be or has been unwittingly or wittingly involved in activities for or on the behalf of the government of the Russian Federation, which may constitute violations of federal criminal law or threats to the national security of the United States. It goes on to say, the goal of the investigation is to determine if President Trump is or was directed by, controlled by, and or coordinated activities with the Russian Federation in a manner constituting a threat to the national security of the United States. They are saying, we, the FBI, are investigating whether President Trump, the sitting president at this time, mind you, is or was controlled by Russia. This is at the time period after he fired Comey. We knew they started the Mueller probe. That was all supposed to be about obstruction because they were looking into Russia collusion. They were looking into the campaign, but it was supposed to be about an obstruction of justice charge if they got to it. This is saying, no, not just that, but also, was he an agent controlled by Russia?
0: Yeah, directly. Phone lines are open for you. What do you think about this? I mean, no surprise, but all surprise at the same time. The fact that it was happening this abruptly, this clearly, that they were doing these actions. It wasn't even kept really, but we just had a declassified document. This was happening internally. I want to hear from you. 1-800-684-3110. 1-800-684-3110. I also encourage you to go to ACLJ.org right now and support the work of the ACLJ. 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And if there was someone that got involved and knew a lot about what's happening in the world of President Trump, and of course, what happened in the world of the Russia collusion scandals, it will be my dad, Jay Seculo. He's going to be joining us in just a minute. 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Once again, 1-800-684-3110. Go ahead, get in line, because we have a couple guests, because we have my dad and Secretary Pompeo. 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
0: Welcome back to Seculo. My dad, Jay Seculo, will be joining us in just a moment. We're about to connect with him. And I do want to hear from you at 1-800-684-3110. Before we get to him, though, I know a lot of people are just joining us right now, Will. Let's restate the facts of what's happening. A lot of people may have seen the title saying, yeah, there was an FBI, a declassified documents that showcased that James Comey, after he was fired, that the FBI decided they needed to take a good look at President Trump and decide whether they thought he was, and essentially accusing by doing this, controlled by Russia, working with Russia, or was a Russian agent. Now, we heard a lot of these claims thrown out there. We heard a lot of these claims thrown out there by people on the left. We heard about these claims being thrown out there to people like a Tulsi Gabbard, who was a Democrat at the time. But what we didn't know is that the FBI was actually pursuing this, and this wasn't just political talking points.
1: That's right, and now it makes a lot of sense if someone like an Adam Schiff or other congressmen that seem to always have you know, the inside scoop if things were being leaked to them by people within the intelligence community. That's what was so concerning, is that you see now, and this was a new operation name. We always get, how many names do they have? This one is Oxford, comma, spelled O-X-F-E-R-D. I wonder, I mean, if they thought the University of Oxford may get litigious if they directly name it that. But here's the issue. We knew that the special counsel probe was to look into things about the election as well as if there was obstruction. We know that firsthand, but we didn't know until today that the FBI had this Oxford, comma, investigation that directly was looking at if President Trump was controlled by Russia. And we have your dad joining us now to talk about this.
0: Yeah, obviously, Dad, there's probably very few people in the world who understood what the inside of all of this looked like at the time. But even this, I feel like, is surprising for even those of the people that were on the inside.
19: Yeah, it is. But I will tell you why they called it Oxford, comma. And that's because one of the, quote, sources during the Mueller probe was a professor at Oxford that was saying there was Russian involvement. All of that ended up being not true. So when Comey denied that there was an ongoing investigation in the president, which was also not true, this one looks like a sub-investigation under Crossfire Hurricane, but was related to the termination of James Comey as the FBI director, which, by the way, the president has the full authority to do because the FBI director works for the president. So this was another attempt to target the president of the United States, labeling him basically an enemy of the United States and an asset of the Russian government. This was being, and they kept it offline, which meant that it was only available to be reviewed by very few agents, hoping nobody would find it. And of course, fortunately, it was declassified, and now we know what we've got. These agencies are totally out of control, and that's why at the ACLJ, we have a government accountability project that even now is very busy.
1: Well, and I think that's what's so concerning to many of our audience is that, one, we know that Tulsi Gabbard declassified a lot while she was the Director of National Intelligence. She called it a treasonous coup that was going on, and that was mainly related to the election intelligence community assessment. You see this, and you see that the FBI was trying to build a case that the sitting president was a foreign agent. And you wonder, how did it take almost over 9 years, but we're approaching 10 years for them to uncover this. We know there's been a lot of reform at the FBI and the DOJ, and that's needed. But I think documents like this prove that that work has to continue and be ongoing of reforming these agencies.
19: Well, this is the problem we had with the IRS. It was almost an institution incapable of self-correcting. Now, we were able to self-correct a lot of it by getting not only monetary damages in one case, but a permanent injunction in another. And it may take that here with the FBI. This is very disheartening in the sense that there were FBI agents doing this, knowing that it was a sitting president, duly elected by the citizens of the United States, and the FBI director gets fired, and they decided to target then the president who fired him. I mean, think about that for a moment. And that's why we fight back so aggressively and why we have a government accountability project, like I said, even with an administration that might be considered friendly. Because there are deep state activists that don't stop.
1: Well, and I think even that term, deep state, has become so commonplace because of everything we've seen. But, I mean, just hearing you repeat what exactly happened here, the fact that the president, who is the chief executive of the country, who was elected by the people, fired someone who works for him. And then what did the others within that department decide to do? Investigate whether that person was a foreign asset. If you even take out the names here, because they're so loaded because of the history, it being President Trump and James Comey, the facts of that story, no one would believe you. If you told someone, here's what happened in the United States with any other names. That's why, once again, it is so shocking to read this, that this is the angle they choose to pursue against a sitting president who is their boss.
19: Well, that's exactly right, Will. And the danger here is, and again, it was Oxford comma because they were utilizing an Oxford professor to get information that, you know, supposedly was about the president. By the way, none of that was true. And if anybody knows it, it would be me since I handled it for the president. So this is, I think this is showing the depth that these agencies were going to undermine a duly elected president of the United States.
0: So I guess the next step, people are asking, obviously, is there anything that can be done? What happens here? Of course, exposing the truth is a big part of this. But then what does President Trump or his team or the American people, what do they do?
19: Well, I'll tell you what we're going to do. I mean, what we're going to do is you start with the Freedom of Information. This has been declassified now. So the problem with the Freedom of Information Act request or lawsuit before would have been they would have said ongoing criminal investigation or ongoing national security investigation. Well, now they can't say that it's been declassified. So we ask for a series of documents. They'll say no. And off to court we go, and we get it, and then you turn it over to the Department of Justice for prosecution.
1: Well, and I think that's what's so important for people to realize here, and that's what we do each and every day with our Government Accountability Project, is that once something gets declassified, it almost opens up the pathway for groups like ours to dig deeper. And that's exactly what we can do here now. We have these memos uncovered. Now you know there's email communication. There is all sorts of other situations and things that are put down on paper that were probably placed in a burn bag, but never actually got destroyed, that we can start to target through the Freedom of Information Act practice here at the ACLJ. And I think that's exactly, as you're saying, what our team should be looking at right now.
19: That's definitely the next move here. That's what we're going to authorize, and that's how we proceed. So we'll get to, it takes time. We will get justice. We got to fight back. And that's why we encourage people to join the ACLJ as an ACLJ champion or support the work each and every month at the ACLJ or when you can, because it makes a huge difference as we fight back on all these issues. Obviously, declassifying here gives us an easier step to proceed, but we still have to litigate it.
0: Yeah, and before we let you go, Dad, a lot of people are, you know, chiming in, and it is during one of these special months right now where donations are matched. You were part of helping launch this program early on when you were able to get a bunch of ACLJ supporters together and say, hey, we'll you know, pledge to support if others support. Why are these months so important to our supporters, whether they're new supporters or long time?
19: Because it sets up our budgets a year, and going into next year. So these times we do these matching challenges, we have donors that agree to, some of them are ACLJ champions, that agree to match other donations that come in. It effectively means if you donate $50, the ACLJ getting $100. And if you multiply that times a lot of people, it makes a huge difference. You've had a great start this month, Logan and Will. Just keep up the great work. And I want to thank all of the donors that continue to support the work of the ACLJ. It's not slowing down. Especially right now with this new declassification order.
0: All right. Thanks, Dad, for joining us. Again, that's Jay Sekulow, Chief Counsel here at the ACLJ. If you want to support the work of the ACLJ, this is a great month, as he said, to do it during our Impact Match. You're going to see a QR code on your screen if you're watching, or you can go to YouTube, or sorry, you can go to ACLJ.org directly. But if you are watching, you can just scan that QR code with your phone. It'll take you directly to the link that you need to donate. We appreciate it. We want you to do it right now if you can. That being said, in the next segment, I'm going to take a lot of calls. So if you want to call in, this is a good time to do it. We got a few lines open, 1-800-684-3110. Following that, we'll be the half hour break. We'll bring up, we'll have special guest Mike Pompeo, Secretary Mike Pompeo, be joining us. And then I'm going to take your calls again. So go ahead and get on hold if you can at 1-800-684-3110. 1-800-684-3110. We're going to continue talking about this topic, but we got others to cover. We're going to talk about sort of these interesting candidates that are coming out of these states, like in Michigan. We're going to talk about that with Secretary Pompeo. We're going to break down a lot more as well, including some of the ACLJ work that you need to get to be a part of as well. So again, if you want to join us, I'm going to tell you what the phone number one more time. People say it slower. I'm going to say it slower. 1-800-684-3110. Let's get your feedback as well. You'll hear from some of the most powerful, the most important voices in the room. But that most important one is always yours, because you guys help direct what we do here at the ACLJ. We'll be right back with more. Stay tuned on Sekulow.
3: We've witnessed monumental legal victories from defending the 14th Amendment and protecting our sacred American right to vote, the overturning of Roe v. Wade, and standing up for the religious liberty of our kids and seniors. But even with the many historic wins we've achieved, the battle is far from over. The attacks on our constitutionally protected rights persist. Countless unborn babies remain in jeopardy, and across the globe, innocent Christians are being targeted and killed across this country and around the world. 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
0: Welcome back to Sekulow. Phone lines have lit up. It can take us a second to get through all of them, so stay on hold if you're on hold. Give us a moment, give our phone screener a moment to get you guys all set up in our system so we can get you on the air. But I did want to address, obviously, the big comments that are coming in, and we're talking about this, is, okay, now what? You know, we just talked about it with my dad. You know, what is the ACLJ team? What can we do? But I also wanted you to see and know a bit more about the work of the ACLJ in terms of cases and situations like this, where we are able to activate our team to go look at really what's going on and expose a lot. And this just came in moments ago.
1: That's right. And once again, as we mentioned, that once that memo is declassified, that gives us a door to walk through with a FOIA request, with that entire practice at the ACLJ to try and find out more information. You know that someone didn't just write that without there being communication surrounding it, even in maybe some pushback. Maybe you see how little pushback there was, and you're able to then, one, bring that to light to the Congress to maybe make legislation that can put in safeguards, to bring it to the Department of Justice to show here's potential criminal activity that took place under the United States. There's a lot of different avenues you can take. But here's one example of how recently doing just that has brought something new to light. And this has not been talked about yet on ACLJ.org or on social media or even on this show. But we got a new production on our FOIA trying to get more information about the FBI targeting what they called radical traditional Catholics. Remember, they had a memo that they originally said originated out of Richmond, Virginia, and that's it. Christopher Wray testified to that before Congress. Our FOIA uncovered that was not true. It actually was in coordination with West Coast field offices, and they were trying to make this a nationwide program where the FBI could send assets into churches to spy on churches.
0: Yeah, we talked about that a lot. Yeah.
1: Big violation of the First Amendment. Here's another thing. Because of the way the FBI took source material from a third party, NGO, non-government agency, and use that immediately to verify their own biases, that's what set off this entire situation. And you start thinking about it. Okay, maybe that we could get there. We filed the FOIA. We found this out. Someone within the general counsel's office pushed back, raising a concern to the Directorate of Intelligence at the FBI, saying...
0: Yeah, make sure you know, this is within the FBI.
1: This is internal, communications. When they're saying, hey, we're going forward with this, maybe we need to check with our general counsel, make sure this is legal. And the general counsel pushed back and says, it seems that some of our folks may be equating a third-party organization with another government organization, and perhaps we need to remind the workforce about non-governmental organizations. Effectively saying, you're running in, wanting to do an entire covert operation in churches which are protected by the First Amendment with no real allegation of criminal activity, much less nefarious activity, but saying there's no real reason to this, and you're just taking the word of an NGO on this. You're not even doing real investigative work, and there's no alleged crime. You're just wanting to spy on these people. The lawyers at the FBI were like, we need to remember these NGOs are not the government. Here's what the left has been trying to do. Effectively make NGOs, especially left NGOs, a part of the government apparatus for so long. That's why they got so upset about defunding of USAID and all of these programs that were just sending cash to NGOs that did their bidding around the world and gave them that layer of protection. That's exactly what we're seeing here. We're seeing that the FBI was using a leftist NGO for their purposes to do things that would violate constitutional rights of American citizens. And the lawyers were raising red flags about that. We just found this, and that is why work like this, we're going to do the exact same thing when it comes to this investigation if whether or not President Trump was a Russian asset.
0: And what they, I'm very curious of what they uncovered, if you will. What was the results of this investigation? What did they decide? What was the conclusion? We'll break all that down as well as more is uncovered, because I found that to be very interesting. Did they find that, of course, nothing could be further probably from the truth? Yeah, probably. But or did they come up with some political way of getting around this, saying, you know, well, we did our search, it was inconclusive. You know, we'll find out. We'll get some more data and more info on that. I want to take a phone call. Let's go to Annie, who's calling from Florida, who is watching on the Salem News Channel. Go ahead, Annie.
15: Oh, my God. I'm blowing up. This is a Cuban-American from New York living in Miami. Okay. You guys, this is the apparatus that has been as recent as 1997. There have been unions. They have their leaders targeting, recruiting the youth.
0: Yep.
15: They have with the regional addresses. I want to say exactly from and where.
0: I want to just give people who understand, because maybe they didn't see your phone screen called and then maybe moved on to a topic here. You're talking a lot about sort of the, I think you put it in the call screener, the communist creep that is clearly happening across the country, and how really it's infecting not only the Democrat Party, but a lot of people right now. And if someone like you, again, raised in New York, become from a Cuban-American household, you understand, and again, I spent a lot of time in Florida. I have a lot of friends who again, their parents or their second-generation Americans or first-generation Americans, families that fled a lot of these kind of same things, and now they are seeing it, I believe is what you're saying, creep into their country.
15: Communism has gone into China. Since 1959, I hadn't been back to Cuba because my parents sent us twice during the school vacation. My grandfather would write letters. I learned writing and speaking, everything, grammar, perfect in Spanish, as well as in English with regents. So I could read my grandfather writing. One time he said, "Do not trust the Chinese, period." He said that. Now, communism has gone into history, into China. We have anything that is communism. It's horrible.
1: Well, and I think, Annie, to that point exactly as well, what is concerning here is, one,

0: foreign adversary. That sounds very Soviet. Starting to investigate people that you, using the apparatus of the state to investigate your political enemies. And so when you have the two of those, the popular revolution happening within the Democrat Party and the leftists, and then you have the state apparatus that are the technocrats and the oligarchy in some sense. That's a very dangerous position to be in.
1: Hey, we'll be back in just a minute here. 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This is our short break. Less than a minute. 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
16: Keeping you informed and engaged. Now more than ever. This is Seculo. And now your host, Logan Seculo.
1: Welcome to Seculo. I do want you to give me a call. 1-800-684-3110. We're going to take set calls in this segment. And in the last one, Mike Pompeo will be joining us in the middle. But phone lines are open at 1-800-684-3110. For those just joining us, we are talking about the FBI. A declassified document showed that the FBI had a plan, a probe, looking into whether President Trump was considered to be a Russian asset, a Russian-controlled vehicle, what he could be. And we have a call coming in about it. I want to spin off of that. Let's go to Alan in Virginia, line four. Go ahead.
17: Hi. The comment is, you know, what would suspect them to think that Trump would be an agent? Now, remember that Trump had a lot of businesses set up, like the Trump Tower in Moscow, but even before the 2016 election, not to mention also, you know, hosting beauty pageants and the like.
1: Yeah.
17: And we know that any type of American staying in a hotel in Russia was taped and cammed. So you know that they have stuff on Trump, and this was before the election.
1: Guess who also had some business dealings in Russia? The ACLJ. We had the SCLJ, the Slavic Center for Law and Justice, until the war, by the way. Why? It's one of the major superpowers in the world. It's where you would go to conduct not only a lot of business, but to make sure and hopefully put some checks on what's going on for people's freedoms, what's going on for people's commerce there. And look, a lot has changed in the last decade. I'm not going to pretend it hasn't. A lot has changed in the last 5 years in Russia. But remember, not only did President Trump have a lot of dealings with Russia, just about everyone did in the free world. When you were talking about how much kind of relationship do we have with China, by the way? United States of America. I don't know. Just about everything I'm staring at right now was manufactured in China. The computer you're watching me on, the TV you're watching me on likely was there. Maybe you're listening on a radio. Good chance pieces and parts of that were developed right there. Okay? So let's not pretend that everyone wasn't doing business in some ways. And of course, we were doing it a very different way. We were doing it as a nonprofit organization. But the same kind of thing is happening. And to say, yeah, well, that makes you a Russian agent is an absolutely ridiculous claim. And I understand that, look, you're going to have this question. But what it really ended up being, and we know this, we know that this became a political talking point. It just became something to distract you, and hopefully that they could cause division in the United States of America. And again, you know, I've always said in these is I love Russia. I spent a lot of time in Russia. I'm not, you know, afraid of saying that. I loved it there. I hope for a day my children get to go visit and see the real history that happened in Russia. See what the good and the bad historically that has happened there. It's a beautiful place with beautiful people. And I'm hoping for one day, just like it is in the Middle East, in many different places I've spent time in, that we get to return there. I hope one day we get to reopen a Slavic Center for Law and Justice.

0: Justice. I hope one day we get to spend more time there. So I don't demonize working with a country or working in a country.
1: Well, and I want to clarify the absurdity of this FBI document as well, because we know that the intelligence community all of a sudden made this, and the document of the dossier was created by the Clinton campaign. All of the nonsense, they had plenty of time to litigate. This is May of 2017 when this is written, this new investigation. So he's already president for 5 months at this point when this investigation starts.
0: They're still looking for reasons.
1: They're still looking for reasons. And what was their reason for this one? He fired James Comey. Why did he fire James Comey? He was a part of the original IC issues. He messed with the election with the Hillary Clinton email probe back and forth, on and off again. He sent spies into the White House and bragged about it later that, yeah, I sent them because they were disorganized. He played God within the government is what James Comey did. He thought he was above the law. He thought he was the law. And so when he was fired, now they're thinking, did President Trump fire him because Russia told him to? That's the absurdity of this. It isn't even all the things Alan said of maybe, oh, he had businesses there. They were investigating whether he fired James Comey because Russia told him to. He fired James Comey because James Comey needed to be fired, because of the Russians.
0: When we get back, we're going to hear from Secretary Pompeo on this and a number of other issues. But then the last segment, I want to hear from you. We got three lines open right now, 1-800-684-3110. Be patient. Let our phone screeners get through the calls to make sure we can get you up in our system. We only got one person doing it today, and we got a lot of calls coming in. That's at 1-800-684-3110. When we get back, Secretary Mike Pompeo will be joining us, and a lot more here on Seculo.
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4: You're here on The Answer. 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
1: Seculo. We are joined now by our senior counsel for global affairs, former Secretary of State Mike Pompeo. And there's a lot going on this week, Mr. Secretary. But one of the big things that we saw on Tuesday night was a big primary for the Democrat nominee for Senate in Michigan. This is after a litany of House races and things where we've seen DSA-backed candidates prevail over more establishment Democrats. But this one, I think, has been the biggest prize for those of the far left. And now what we see is a race between former Congressman Mike Rogers and Abdul Al-Sayed for the U.S. Senate in Michigan. And I feel like, and you've tweeted about this, that this is really a showdown between what the insurgent wing of the Democrat Party is putting forward and what I feel like, to some degree, former Congressman Rogers represents, which is more traditional Western values. And I wanted to get your take on that.
6: Well, it is every bit that big. This is not just a Senate race, and we're seeing this all across the country. This is not just a fight between center left, center right, whether taxes should be 29 or 30.2. This is a radical, pro-Islamist, group of people who view America as the problem. They view Western civilization as indecent. They think American history reflects, like we used to talk about the 1619 Project, right? They think it reflects a moral failing of America, and they're campaigning on that. That's what they're telling people. And it has proven successful in Democrat primaries. We will see if it turns out that the majority of Americans actually believe that we should defund the police, that we should get rid of our military, that we should do all the things that we should literally take all the money from billionaires. We'll see if the people of Michigan ultimately believe that. I don't think they will. I think a fellow like Mike Rogers, who I served with on the House Intelligence Committee and who is a true patriot, we'll see how the people of Michigan ultimately resolve this. I'm convinced that people who are raising their children in ordinary, good, upstanding citizens will reject the radicalism that the Democrat Party is bringing to them.
1: Well, I think I want to kind of reiterate what you said there at the beginning. You said this race is every bit as big as it being between the values of the left and the Western values that America was founded on. Normally, with a Senate race, we try not to be hyperbolic about the implications nationally, right? But for some reason, this one feels different. It does feel like at a time where the movement, yes, you're going to get wacky members of the House from around the country. That's part of the charm of the House of Representatives to some degree, is that there's a lot more of them and from more specific regions, and people can elect who they want. That's America. But when it comes to a race like this, it really does seem that they are going to try, regardless, I would say even regardless of the outcome, but those people that are within the party that are trying to co-opt the structure of the DNC are really going to use this as a moment to show momentum and try to complete the takeover of a national party.
6: Completely true. That's their objective. And the good news is they're very transparent and open about that. They believe that they are the future of the Democrat Party and of America. Al Sayed, this woman who's running for governor in Wisconsin. We saw it in Maine with Blattner, who blew up. It could be that these candidates may blow up as well. We can see they are trying to fundamentally not only take over the Democrat Party, but restructure the way the United States government operates and how we protect the individual liberties of our citizens. All the things that most Americans just value deeply and sometimes, frankly, take for granted. These folks are trying to upend that. They have a deeply radical view. It is a view that is inconsistent with the founding of our country. And in Michigan, right? I'm from Kansas. Michigan is a Midwestern state. It's traditionally had Midwestern values. In a place like Michigan, if El Sayed is successful, we'll be in a really, really dangerous place in America. And I try to be careful about this. We always say this election is the most important. I try to be cautious, but this is something that is fundamentally different. And so this election will prove fundamentally more important for that reason.
1: I wanted to turn topics here a little bit and talk about both the conflict in Iran and the war in Ukraine, because there's been some reporting that's come out this week that where they're calling it a mega war. They're saying that the two conflicts are starting to merge. A lot of it are kind of maybe some articles trying to be a little bit of warning signs or maybe just trying to get clicks. But they're saying that the interest, both militarily and economic, both from the Russian Federation and Iran, are starting to converge more where the conflicts could overlap more than they already have. One, I think, is this a new development, or is some reporters just starting to get wise to it because they don't have other headlines? Or is this something that is creeping that could continually expand the conflicts as we see them?
6: So we've talked about this here at the ACLJ before. The Russians have accepted drones from Iran. The Russians have sold oil to Iran and given them money back. The Chinese are doing the same. They're definitely supporting the cause of the regime, the IRGC, inside of Iran. So they are connected in an operational military matter for sure. What I think people are starting to come to see is that just like we were talking about this fight for Western civilization inside of our country, these no-gooders, the Chinese Communist Party, the Russians, the Iranians, all share a fundamental belief that is exactly the same as the DSA, which is that America is indecent and corrupt and in decay and decline and needs something that is radically different. So there's even overlap there. They're working together to undermine our confidence in the United States of America. I'm not going to lose it. You're not going to lose it. I know your listeners aren't going to lose it. This remains the greatest nation in the history of civilization, and we need to do the hard work to protect and preserve it. And as you see these, the Russians supporting the Iranians and the Chinese supporting the Russians, we should not for one moment think that this isn't a concerted effort to take down what has been this amazing experiment and has led to such a great uplifting of a human class, right? Billions of people are better off because of what our founding fathers did 250 years ago.
1: Well, and I think also we could remind people that Al-Sayed, when the Ayatollah was killed, told his campaign, hey, don't say anything about this publicly because there's a lot of people sad here in Michigan. I think that tells you a lot about where some of those ideologies lie. But I wanted to end with this because we've seen how Iran uses proxy wars as a way to operate against Israel, as a way to sow regional discord, as well to isolate themselves also from responsibility. Going back to that topic of the military and economic interest of Russia in Iran, could Russia be in some way taking a page out of the Iranian playbook by utilizing this Iranian conflict and propping up this questionable regime in a way to isolate themselves a little bit from responsibility with what's going on in Ukraine, and trying to hide the football a little bit and say, look, just pay attention to the discord in the Middle East and not necessarily what we're failing to do with our war against Ukraine?
6: Look, as a practical matter, that's proven true. The number of headlines, the number of articles about the conflict in Europe is greatly fewer than the one about the conflict in the Middle East, frankly, partly because people are tired. It's gone on. The conflict in Europe's now gone on almost coming on 5 years. But yes, I don't think there's any doubt that Putin believes it is his best interest for the world to look away from what he's done, dragging tens of thousands of Ukrainian kids back into Russia, stealing them from their parents, firing nearly every evening into the Ukrainian capital, killing civilians, not firing at military targets. I think he definitely believes that the conflict in the Middle East has taken the globe's eyes off of the horrors that he has inflicted, and believes that's to his benefit.
1: Mr. Secretary, thank you so much for joining us. Always wonderful insight you provide here, especially as these issues are very important. And there is this overlap. There is this ideology that is creeping throughout the country that is way too friendly with those that we're in conflict with. And so I appreciate Secretary Pompeo for joining us today. But if you want to talk about this issue, if you want to talk about the FBI situation, we didn't even get to the fact that the Senate Homeland Security Committee held Dr. Fauci in contempt today. What does that mean? If you want to call about that or any of these topics, 1-800-684-3110. We'll be taking your phone calls in the next segment. Carrie and Don will be coming to you first because y'all are on the line now, but we've got a few lines open. So 1-800-684-3110. But as we've been reminding you, we are in this month of August, and July and August are two of the most important months of the year at the ACLJ. They, as Jay said earlier in the broadcast, they help us forecast for next year and budget for next year to see what projects we can take on to expand the impact of the ACLJ. And that impact isn't just our attorneys or our media presence. It's your impact. It's the impact you make when you stand with us, when you support the work of the ACLJ. 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
7: We've witnessed monumental legal victories from defending the 14th Amendment and protecting our sacred American right to vote, the overturning of Roe v. 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Countless unborn babies remain in jeopardy, and across the globe, innocent Christians are being targeted and killed across this country and around the world. 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
8: This is Seth Leibson for townhall.com. With Abdul El-Sayed's victory in Michigan, the Democratic Party has gone from Barack Obama denouncing those who said America deserved 9/11 to campaigning with those who say just that, like Hassan Piker, the left's most famous podcaster. As the political philosopher Jerry Garcia wrote, what a long, strange trip it's been. El-Sayed is the latest success endorsed and campaigned for by the Marxist-Islamist axis of the Democratic Socialists of America. This juggernaut is proving unstoppable and taking over the Democratic Party. A generation ago, a real political philosopher, Harry Jaffa, pointed out that with the fall of the Berlin Wall, utopian communism would no longer be seen as simply a threat from abroad, but a more deadly and dangerous phase here at home could follow. Quite right. A wall can stop people, but not their ideas. That enemy is here and potent. The two-party system is now looking Republican on one hand and Marxist-Islamist on the other. We cannot simply wish this away or ignore it. I'm Seth Leibson.
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0: Welcome back to Secular. We got a couple lines open still at 1-800-684-3110. I had to dip out in that last segment. Thanks, Wildo, for covering that. You did a great job.
1: Thanks. You missed some fascinating discussion.
0: I watched some of it. I was sitting there in the control room waiting for you to be done. I didn't want to interrupt, but I still somehow did. But it's okay. Phone lines are open at 1-800-684-3110. I got to bump up first to an ACLJ champion who's calling in. Let's go to Carrie in Ohio. Go ahead.
12: Guys, hi, thank you. My question is, I just heard before you took me live that Fauci was found in contempt.
0: Yes.
12: And right. That's wonderful. That's wonderful. I was wondering if these, I don't even know what to call them at this point, Comey and the rest of these groups of that attacked President Trump and targeted him and were doing it for, you know, a decade, will they be able to get up there in front of the, like Fauci did, and just plead the fifth? The fifth?
0: All right, let's first start with the kind of update on the Fauci side of this. That's I know we right. do have that of what's going on. And let's give, again, some real expectations of what could right. happen
1: so
0: here.
1: The committee on Senate Homeland Security right. and Governmental Affairs Committee voted to hold him in contempt. Traditionally, that would then go to a floor vote. There's some question, and Senator Paul, Chairman Paul in this case, has said he is going to try to send that directly to the Department of Justice to try and have him prosecuted, held in contempt of Congress. Yep. I think that Dr. Fauci will, through his attorneys, claim that he still had the right to take
0: the fifth either way.
1: Because what are you seeing? States threatening to prosecute him. And so I would.
0: Yeah, though he may have a pardon, that didn't mean that he has to now go out there and waive his right to the Fifth Amendment.
1: Now, there are plenty of legal scholars that are going to argue the opposite. And so I think it will be very interesting to see where this goes. But with any of these, especially when it is a constitutional right, like taking the Fifth Amendment, I feel like I wouldn't get my hopes up that Dr. Fauci is going to spend any time in jail.
0: No. And then
1: but we will
0: also
1: see.
0: Look, and then you asked about the others. Look, I mean, none of us have, you know, waived our right to a Fifth Amendment. If they get called up on any kind of things, they do have that option, obviously, to not speak. Now, not speaking, obviously, it can kind of imply a lot of things. And certainly you've had someone like James Comey getting called up. The man likes to talk.
1: Yes.
0: So I don't know if he'll be pleading the Fifth, because he doesn't seem to be that kind of guy.
1: He's very crafty, and that's because he was the director of the FBI.
0: Yeah,
1: like, he knows what he's doing.
0: You know?
1: He is very crafty at answering questions in a way that's not going to get him in trouble, yeah. even when you feel
0: but
1: like it.
0: Maximizes airtime. That's what he loves. We do know.
1: He's a Boy Scout, Logan. Look
0: man,
1: at him.
0: He loves the camera, man. The camera loves him. It's true. That's what
1: right.
0: they say. All right, let's continue on. Thank you, though, for calling. Let's go to Don, who's calling in California. Don, go ahead. Don, you there? All right, put Don back on hold. We'll see if he's still there. He's been on hold for a while. We'll get to him if we can. Let's move on. Let's go to Marvin in at Colorado. Marvin, go ahead.
13: Yes, I'm a patriot, and I'm just voicing a lot of concerns that I have with what's happening with our government, okay. Our federal government. Right. There are no consequences for breaking the law, traitorous acts, or violation of oath of office. And the other thing is, a lot of this started when Obama and Holder weaponized the DOJ. Now, I'm a firm believer that if you violate your oath of office while in office, you will get no pension. Maybe a lot of this crap will stop.
1: Marvin, I think, one, your timeline is absolutely correct, that Eric Holder, I always love when people say that President Trump decided to weaponize the DOJ, because, and they're like, oh, his hand-picked attorney general, his hand-picked. It's like, right, they called Eric Holder Obama's wingman. That they were making reference, they were celebrating the fact of how close of a relationship President Obama and his attorney general had. That was celebrated when it's them. It's hand-picked, violating the independence of the DOJ. So it is obviously hypocrisy. We know that. Marvin, part of the problem, though, is that I agree. They were able to hold off on a lot of these for specific crimes that are outside the statute of limitations now. They got away with it. We're looking at it. But yeah, even this should be prosecuted, in my opinion. The fact that you are trying to investigate, you're opening an investigation on the President of the United States for being a foreign asset, if that is to be the standard, anytime you have people within a bureaucracy that doesn't like a foreign policy decision, can they start investigating whether or not the President is a foreign asset?
0: Put a team on it.
1: Because it's like, oh, did it benefit Russia? I mean, three ways down the line, maybe, yes, no, who knows? But that's such a ridiculous precedent that, yeah, I feel like people should have severe consequences here.
0: Like, I know we kind of just addressed this call, but I do want to take it ahead because you've been on hold for a little bit. D in California. D, if you got another question, it's fine. Or if you want to stick with that one, we can kind of restate it. Go ahead.
14: My concern is that they found him in contempt of Congress, and that, is there going to be any recourse or anything become of this?
0: That's what we were just kind of talking. Look, it's not fun. Let's not pretend that. Regardless of what he's going to go through, it's not like it's going to be a pleasant experience, because he's already had to do this a few times. So, yes, will something get done? Yeah, sure. Will maybe what you hope the goal will be, he'll be arrested or spend in jail time? You know, like we said, I wouldn't get your hopes up for that. He was pardoned. And, of course, a lot of the things that have come out, I don't know if are... I just say that some of them I thought were ridiculous, like the diary and some of the not giving the full truth to the American people. Some of that certainly was a problem, but there is going to be a question of whether that is jail time worthy.
1: Here's what we're also probably going to get. Also, if he were held in contempt and jailed, it wouldn't be what you're wanting either. Several months. That's not what I think most people that want to see him prosecuted would think is deserving punishment of the crime. But here's another thing. The Department of Health and Human Services has found and sent over a copy of his iPhone, his government iPhone, to that very same Homeland Security panel that was able to release all those diary entries. So I think we're going to start seeing Fauci communications being made public soon, and I think those could be even worse than his private diary.
0: Comes out. Let's quickly jump to Bill. Bill, we only got about a minute left on the show, so I know you're on quite a bit, so just go ahead and...
15: Just want to make a statement. My dad served 20 years in the Navy as the E-9 Master 2 submariner. Died in VA hospital up here at cancer in Martinsburg. He said to me, he said, son, I was serving this country for 20 years. I went where they sent me. I did what they told me to do. He said, but I'm going to tell you right now, if y'all don't pay attention, this country's going to go from a democratic republic to a communist state, and they're not going to fire a shot. That's all I got to say. People better think.
0: Well, Bill, that is why the ACLJ team is still here for you. That's why we're fighting back. Thank you for calling. And look, I think a lot of people can see that. See, sometimes it feels like the writing's on the wall, but we're going to stop that. We're going to be a part of the team that pushes back. Be a part of it as well. Go to ACLJ.org. Right now, we are in our impact match. Your donations are doubled. Remember, nothing's behind a paywall. None of the, you know, this is how the show is produced. This is how all our legal work is done. And with no cost to you, whether that's if you need a lawyer or whether you just want to enjoy a broadcast, all of it's done at the highest quality with the best of the best people and the best of the best technology, only because people like you support the work of the ACLJ during these special months where donations are matched and doubled. We'll talk to you tomorrow.
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20: In 1796, George Washington made one of the most consequential decisions in American history. He chose not to seek a third term as president. So why does that matter? Because America was not built on permanent rulers. It was built on ordered liberty. Faith teaches that authority is a stewardship, not a possession. Leaders are accountable to God for how they use power. And why does that still matter today? Because republics survive when leaders respect limits and citizens defend them. Washington's lesson still stands. A republic is preserved when power has limits, and public service remains a duty to God and country, not a path to personal rule.
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23: News this hour from Town Hall. I'm John Scott. A deal on the Strait of Hormuz could be near.
24: Iran and Oman have moved closer to an agreement on the Strait of Hormuz. The strait's closure has driven up global fuel prices. But speaking Wednesday in Las Vegas, President Trump said the price of oil has stabilized somewhat recently and predicted it will drop whenever the Iran war is over.
25: We may have to send it up again. We may have to. You know what happens when we send it up, but we hope we don't have to. But when that oil and gasoline go down, everything else follows.
24: Regional officials tell the AP that Iranian and Omani negotiators have finalized a deal pending approval from Iran's supreme leader. I'm Mike Hempen.
23: New claims about U.S. munitions stockpiles drawing a sharp response from the White House.
26: President Trump is rejecting media reports that the U.S. has nearly depleted its long-range precision missiles in the ongoing conflict with Iran. The president says the military still has massive stockpiles. Large amounts are being manufactured and shipped as needed, and defense companies are building plants at a historic pace. The president is also making clear that the leakers behind what he calls treasonous claims will be hunted down and face long prison sentences. Willie Nelson, The White House.
23: Ukrainian President Zelensky says Ukraine has hit more oil facilities deep inside Russia, targeting refineries in Bashkortostan and the Yaroslavl region. Senator Rand Paul tells colleagues holding Dr. Anthony Fauci in contempt of Congress is not punitive.
27: Seeking the truth is not a witch hunt. Accountability is not vengeance. Accountability is what stands between the American people and a repeat of the mistakes and the very real consequences of the past.
23: The Senate Homeland Security Committee voting to hold Fauci in contempt of Congress and refer him to the Justice Department. Fauci withheld answers to questions about the COVID pandemic. More on these stories from townhall.com.
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5: Stuck in traffic? 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
7: We've got crashes reported the 429 northbound near Sidell Turnpike southbound before John Young, 408 eastbound past John Young and the Greenway southbound past the 408. Westbound I-4, slowdowns reported around Lake Mary, around Colonial, and from the Turnpike out towards the 429. Eastbound I-4, slow from 192 up to the Turnpike, slow around I-4 and Fairbanks, also up around West 1st Street.
5: The Answer forecast.
7: We've got scattered rain, highs near 90. Those storms hang around through the drive home, getting back into the 70s after sundown as the rain dials back. Lows in the mid-70s near dawn. The rain continues tomorrow. Highs near 90 again, highs creeping upwards through the weekend. Next week, highs in the mid-90s, and we keep that rain heaviest in the afternoons. Your latest Answer forecast, I'm Dave DeRica.
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9: Morning glory, evening grace, America. Special program today. I'm pleased to welcome back Vice President J.D. Vance to the program to talk about his brand new book, Communion. Mr. Vice President, welcome back and congratulations on your book, your memoir about crossing the Tiber. I found it very winsome, very revealing. I found it very frustrating that on your book tour, no one talked to you about it. Were you surprised by that? They talked about everything but communion.
22: Yeah, it's amazing anybody bought the book, Hugh, because I was talking about, of course, the Iran situation. I was talking about economic issues. I think it kind of comes with the territory, though, Hugh, when you're the vice president, and you're out there talking about a book. People are going to ask you about the news of the day and whatever else is going on. So I appreciate it. It certainly was, you know, for me, what I wanted to do was just write a book about, obviously, my own faith journey, but try to write something that was not kind of a traditional political book, right? It's not, here are 10 problems in America and here are 30 policy proposals for how to fix it. It's very honest. I think in some ways it's very self-critical, but I think any honest account of how a person finds their way to Christ is going to be exactly that, and hopefully some people pick it up and find some meaning in it.
9: I want to make sure that at least the Catholics who are listening today are those who are Catholic adjacent, get out there and read it. Or they can get the audio book. I got both. You did a very fine job reading it. I want to start, though, with Father Harry Stephen or Stephan. How do you pronounce his name?
22: Henry Stephan.
9: All right. Father Stephan is exactly the sort of priest every Catholic curious person would be blessed to run into. Please tell the audience about him.
22: Yeah, so I'll tell you a story about Henry Stephan, Father Henry, as I call him. So very early in my own faith journey, he is the priest who baptized me, but I don't believe I had been baptized at this point. I met him at a Cincinnati waffle restaurant, and he walks in. It is October the 31st, and he's a Dominican friar, so he always wears this sort of gigantic white frock. And I say gigantic because Father Henry's probably 6'5". 250. He's a very big dude. And he walks in, the entire restaurant stops and stares at him. And Father Henry, without skipping a beat, says, "Don't worry, everybody. It's not a Halloween costume. I actually do believe in Jesus." And everybody laughs and he sits down. He's just this amazingly gregarious, funny, but just a good human being, a good priest. He cares a lot about the faith. But he's also very thoughtful. He's a brilliant guy who went to Princeton, who feels it, but he also thinks about it. And I think he was the exact kind of person that I needed to be connected to in order to find my own way back to Christ, because, you know, I had a lot of questions. I had a lot of, you know, I was very interested in the intellectual tradition of the Catholic faith, but I also needed somebody who could steer me in my own practice of it. And Father Henry did all of those things. He's a great, great guy.
9: There, I'm going to come back to him in a second, but I want to lay the groundwork. You're a Young Life kid, which is a reveal to me. I'm a big fan of Young Life for high school kids. It's better than having out drinking beer and chasing the other sex. But did you go to Young Life camp? Do you remember the name of your area directors, anything like that?
22: No, I never went to the camp, but I always went to the high school meetings. It was very, very good for me. To your point, it kept me out of some other trouble that I'm sure I would have gotten involved in as a teenager. And, you know, it's one of these ways in which I did have a foundation in faith that eventually came back to me in a big way. As I talk about in the book, I kind of fell away from it, right? I called myself an atheist for a time. But when I look back at my own journey coming back to the faith, I don't think that I would have had quite the same trajectory if it hadn't been for that original foundation. So even though it didn't take, you know, sometimes these seeds get planted and they lay dormant for a while. But for those of you who don't know about Young Life, I mean, you know, you show up, you read the Bible, you do some singing, and it's just a really good way for high schoolers to engage with their faith at their level, because I think, as everybody knows, you know, the way a 65-year-old engages with the Christian faith is going to be different from the way a 45-year-old, and certainly different from the way a 15-year-old engages with the faith.
9: And it's a great entry level, and it does lay seeds, so good on Young Life. I want to go back to Father Stephan now, because if anyone picks up the book in the bookstore, go to page 163. It's a very concise statement of how one comes to religious belief. Quote, "You don't feel God's presence and then change in an instant," the Father told you. "There's a roadmap to God, and you've got to travel, because for most of us, grace is not something that happens in a moment." I thought that is exact. By the way, Billy Graham wasn't an aha moment, lightning striking either. Father Stephan seemed to lay out the gradual path, the path upward.
22: Yeah, that's exactly right, Hugh. And that gradual path really spoke to me, because, you know, you're exactly right. I think some people probably misrepresent Billy Graham as kind of an aha moment and all of a sudden everything is better. I think that's unfair to Billy Graham. But certainly in my own faith, I kind of had this idea that, you know, you prayed, you accepted Jesus in your heart, and then everything was supposed to be better in your life, and everything was supposed to be easy. And I found that unsatisfying in my youth, and that's one of the reasons why I fell away from that faith. And Father Henry explained grace as sort of a process, as sort of this process of perfection. And I don't say self-perfection, because the idea is that you need God's help along the way, and he's constantly working in these subtle ways. But you have to work at it. And there's a way in which the practice of the faith forms you in the right way. There's a way in which, you know, participating in the sacraments and praying and actually going to confession and doing all these things, they slowly have this miraculous effect on a person. But for me, you know, when I was 19 years old, Hugh, I would think of a miracle as sort of, you know, God waves the magic wand and everything's different. In some ways, I think what Father Henry was able to show to me is that, you know, true miracles sometimes are no less amazing and no less physics-defying, but sometimes they take a little bit of time. And that way in which grace works patiently was a very important insight for me because it fit how the world actually worked. It spoke to me in a way that the aha moment idea of theology never did.
9: Now, I want the audience to know, in the course of reading Communion, you'll run into St. Augustine, Chesterton, of course, C.S. Lewis, Rene Girard, Pope Leo XIII. Ross Douthat and Rod Dreher are in there. But I got to tell you, I went out and got the Symposium on Theology and Falsification that you referenced by Anthony Flew, Hare, and Basil Mitchell. That's not for me, Mr. Vice President. That's way above my pay grade. Did you actually get through that?
22: I did, though the part that I talk about in the book is very short. So I think it's a relatively short series of essays and back and forth that was very important to me. But you know what I write about in the book is I encountered these essays as a college philosophy kid, and there was this sort of debate, and I kind of at the time thought the atheists had won the debate, but there was a response from Basil Mitchell that I actually thought was very, very compelling, and I kept on returning to it. And the basic idea, Hugh, I'm not going to do it justice, so I hope you and your listeners will forgive me, but is this idea that when you see something that doesn't comport with what you think God should be doing, or you see something that makes you think, well, maybe God doesn't actually care about me, the debate is really, does that mean that God is real, or does that mean that God is false? And what Basil Mitchell says is, no, you guys are kind of missing the point. Absolutely, when you see something happen that goes against divine providence, or when you see bad things to happen to good people, that absolutely does count against the idea that God loves human beings, but it doesn't count definitively. In other words, it is something that should cause some skepticism. It is something that should cause some humility, but it's not something that should lead you to disregard your faith, because the ultimate, one of the ultimate truths of the Christian faith is that God knows best. Now, it requires, again, some humility to believe in that. It requires some patience to accept it. But I just, this idea that you could see something that really did make you question your faith, but didn't make you discard it, the idea that it was okay to question and have doubts and even be angry at God, that was a very powerful thing for me.
9: Well, it is powerful. I left the Roman Catholic Church for a dozen years. I got brought back in by Archbishop Charles Chaput, who listened to my radio show and thought, no, you got this all wrong. Because the bishops went nuts in the 80s, Vice President Pence. They would send the Reagan White House letters on nuclear weapons and poverty. They were just nuts. They went over the left cliff. And I just couldn't take it anymore, and the Archbishop explained, and therefore I was armored up against the priest scandal, which, by the way, I want to be honest, you deal with the priest scandal, the abuse scandal, and in a very forthright way. A lot of Catholics dodge that, and I'm very glad that you didn't. The book would lack authenticity if you had. Do people still question you about that? Do they still have, because it still lingers in the culture.
22: Well, yeah, I think it's one of those things that's always going to linger over Catholic culture, because it was such a wounding thing for so many Catholics. It hurt so many people so deeply. And even those, of course, who weren't caught up in it directly, they were still offended by it. They were still asking questions. How could the church let this happen? And for me, Hugh, I write about this in the book, that one of the things that happened is there was a big Pennsylvania Catholic abuse sort of report that had come out right at the point where I was talking with Father Henry about becoming baptized and becoming received into the Catholic Church. And my wife, Usha, who is, as you know, Hugh, is this brilliant lawyer. There was a point where we're sitting at home late one night, and she just absolutely interrogates Father Henry about this, because she's like, if JD does this, then he's going to want to raise the kids in the church. And we had...
9: All right, pause right there. I'll be right back. I talked to the Vice President right before the show. We'll pick up the interview when I come back.
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30: Belief got raped. That unhinged Canadian gal who attacked a patriotic teen officially deported. Meanwhile, big fraud Fauci facing contempt charges. The Senate votes to tell the DOJ to do their thing as the state's AGs get a hold.

0: With SRN News, I'm John Scott. A Senate committee votes in favor of holding former NIH Director Dr. Anthony Fauci in contempt of Congress for refusing to testify about the origins of the COVID virus. President Trump says an agreement to reopen the Strait of Hormuz is imminent, but U.S. officials insist that Washington will not accept Iranian control over access to the strait. A new Tennessee congressional map making its electoral debut Thursday in a primary election that will determine the nominees for Republican attempt at a clean sweep of the state's U.S. House districts in the midterms. In health news, the Food and Drug Administration approving a new flu vaccine. The shot by Moderna is called Influceva and is for adults age 50 and older. This is SRN News.
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3: Stuck in traffic? We've got the answer.
6: We've got rain and we've got crashes. John Young southbound past the 408 Turnpike southbound before I-4 and near 192. 408 eastbound crash near I-4. Westbound I-4 slowdowns around the St. John's River Bridge around Colonial. Also slow from the Turnpike out towards the 429. Eastbound I-4 slow from 192 up towards Kirkman around the 408 in Fairbanks and West 1st Street.
3: The Answer forecast.
6: We've got scattered rain, highs near 90. Those storms hang around through the drive home, getting back into the 70s after sundown as the rain dials back. Lows in the mid-70s near dawn. The rain continues tomorrow. Highs near 90 again, highs creeping upwards through the weekend. Next week, highs in the mid-90s, and we keep that rain heaviest in the afternoons. Your latest Answer forecast, I'm Dave DiRica.
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8: Welcome back, America. I'm Hugh Hewitt. Earlier, right before the

0: David Jolly leading the Democrats, saying polling also puts him losing against Donalds in the general. We are your answer for the Tallahassee turmoil. Voter guides and election info at theanswerorlando.com. Deadly train crash in Orange County. Winter Park police say it was about 4:05 yesterday afternoon on West Morse near the station. Sunrail hit a person, died at the scene. Nobody on the train was injured. Investigation ongoing. Apopka police out on the beat last week. 33 arrests, 97 tickets written, over 1,400 calls coming in. We've got a crash reported. John Young southbound past the 408 Turnpike southbound. Crashes before I-4 and near 192. I'm Dave DeRica. 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
2: Welcome back, America. I went a little bit long with my interview with Vice President Vance. I'll play that after my conversation now with Michelle Tafoya, candidate for United States Senate in Minnesota. Michelle, good to see you again. It's been
3: great
2: a so-called day on the
3: Hugh
2: Show. I'm talking with Lisa DeMuth with Tom Island, but I'm starting with you because voting starts today. How do you feel about your race?
3: I feel good. I feel very good, but I'm not going to count my chicken. Tape, and that's what we're going to do. But at this point,
2: okay, let's look ahead for a moment. If you're the nominee, I hate Peggy Flanagan because she's as radical as El Sayed, but people don't know that.
3: We've got to point that out to everybody. And actually, some people do know it. Look, she's the sitting lieutenant governor. She's been at the right hand of Tim Walz for these last 8 years. And she's proven to be maybe even more radical than he is, but at

0: With SRN News, I'm John Scott. A new Tennessee congressional map making its debut in primary elections. Voters picking nominees in the new 9th Congressional District, which now stretches east of Memphis all the way to the Nashville area. President Trump has endorsed State Senator Brent Taylor in the Republican primary in the district. The Democratic contest features State Representative Justin Pearson and State Senator London Lamar. The president's administration plans to overhaul Head Start, a key early education program for the nation's poorest children. Changes would encourage more local decision-making by eliminating many federal regulations. Stocks edging lower on Wall Street as prices for oil rose. The Dow lost 464 points. The NASDAQ dropped 15 points today, and the S&P was down 13. This is SRN News.
1: Foundations of Freedom, a look at America's founding principles and the leaders who shaped our nation.
2: In 1796, George Washington made one of the most consequential decisions in American history. He chose not to seek a third term as president. So why does that matter? Because America was not built on permanent rulers. It was built on ordered liberty. Faith teaches that authority is a stewardship, not a possession. Leaders are accountable to God for how they use power. And why does that still matter today? Because republics survive when leaders respect limits and citizens defend them. Washington's lesson still stands. A republic is preserved when power has limits, and public service remains a duty to God and country, not a path to personal rule.
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6: Stuck in traffic? We've got the answer.
7: We've got a big crash with a train involved, reported Oak Ridge at Orange. Greenway northbound crash near the 408, 434 crash at All-American. 408 crashes eastbound near Kirkman and near I-4. John Young southbound crash past the 408. Turnpike southbound crashes before I-4 and near 192. Westbound I-4 crash before the St. John's River Bridge.
6: The Answer forecast.
7: We've got scattered rain, highs near 90. Those storms hang around through the drive home, getting back into the 70s after sundown as the rain dials back. Lows in the mid-70s near dawn. The rain continues tomorrow. Highs near 90 again, highs creeping upwards through the weekend. Next week, highs in the mid-90s, and we keep that rain heaviest in the afternoons. Your latest Answer forecast, I'm Dave DiRica.
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9: Welcome back, America. I'm Q Hewitt. Tom Weiler joins me now. He is also a candidate for the United States Senate in Minnesota. Hello, Tom. When's the vote, and how do you feel about it?
10: Hello, Hugh. Vote is actually today, any day up until next Tuesday, the 11th of August, and I'm feeling good. We are run sort of a submarine-style campaign. We've been stealthy early, and we're getting our name out right now. We're having a big search here at the end. Everywhere from yard signs all the way to talking with you, Hugh. So I'm feeling pretty good. I think we're going to shock a lot of folks here in Minnesota and get a big win in the primary and move on.

0: Did you know there's an investment account that's been around since 1888 and most people have never heard about it until recently? 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
6: Stuck in traffic? We've got the answer.
7: Lots of crashes from that rain. Orange Avenue southbound near Oak Ridge Greenway, northbound near the 408 434 at All American, 408 eastbound

0: 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I'm Dave DeRica, your latest answer traffic.
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2: A reminder, America, welcome back. I'm Hugh Hewitt. 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I took it the first hour. 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I remind you every hour, this is hour number three, when you take Relief Factor, you get rid of the minor aches and pains that haunt you, that travel home with you today in your commute, if you're on the Beltway, your commute in L.A., if you're coming back from lunch, your commute, no matter where you are. 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Icarian Curcumin Resveratrol Omega, the four natural supplements, the only supplement I've taken for 15 years, and the only one I've taken for more than 20, actually. And I turned down a lot of people, offered me a lot of money to take this or that. 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Forget the price of the answer on my YouTube channel. Thank you, Harley. Thank you, Adam. Thank you, General Eastman. I'll talk to you tomorrow on the next Hugh Hewitt Show.
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7: In Washington. The Senate committee votes in favor of holding former NIH Director Dr. Anthony Fauci in contempt of Congress for refusing to testify about the origins of the COVID virus. Correspondent Laura Winters reports.
8: All he had to do was tell the truth.
9: The Senate Homeland Security Committee, led by Chair Rand Paul, voting to hold Anthony Fauci in contempt of Congress. This follows Fauci refusing to answer any questions, invoking the Fifth Amendment 111 times. Here's how the vote went down.
10: Mr. Chairman, on the vote of those present, the yeas are 8, the nays are 5. On the vote by proxy and for the record only, the yeas are 0, the nays are 2. On this vote, the yeas are 8, the nays are 5, and the motion is agreed to.
9: Laura Winters reporting.
7: Ukraine has hit targets deep inside Russia.
11: Ukraine's president, Volodymyr Zelensky, has said that Ukraine has hit more oil facilities deep inside of Russia. Ukrainian forces targeted refineries in Bashkortostan and the Yaroslavl region in an attempt to weaken Russia's wartime economy. They also hit Russian military patrol boats in the Black Sea. Meanwhile, Russian drone and glide bomb attacks across Ukraine killed at least 3 civilians and wounded several others. Zelensky is urging allies to supply interceptor missiles to bolster Ukraine's air defenses.
7: Correspondent Karen Shamas reporting. The Israeli military says 2 soldiers have died in an explosion in southern Lebanon. This marks the first Israeli deaths since a truce with Hezbollah began in June. 4 of the soldiers were seriously wounded. The explosion occurred in the village of Majdal Zun, and the cause is under investigation. On Wall Street, the Dow down by 464 points, the Nasdaq dropped 15, the S&P lower by 13. More at townhall.com.
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12: The Leaf got raked. That unhinged Canadian gal attacking a patriotic teen officially deported. Meanwhile, big fraud Fauci facing contempt charges. The Senate votes to tell the DOJ to do their thing as state AGs get a hold of the phone used by the dog-killing creep. New massive reports of election fraud in Arizona during the 2020 steal and reports of shakeup at Mossad as the fight against Iran drags on. Keep it here on The Answer Orlando. We've got up-to-date analysis and your local reactions. The American adversaries are local and live, taking your calls next. We've got crashes Orange Avenue near Oak Ridge Greenway northbound near the 408. Lots of rain through the area. 78 at The Answer Orlando. I'm Dave Dorica. News, opinion, passion. TheAnswerOrlando.com.
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16: January 20th, 2017 will be remembered as the day the people became the rulers of this nation again. We assembled here today are issuing a new decree to be heard in every city, in every foreign capital, and in every hall of power. From this day forward, a new vision will govern our land. From this day forward, it's going to be only America first. We do not seek to impose our way of life on anyone, but rather to let it shine as an example. We will shine for everyone to follow. There should be no fear. we are protected, and we will always be protected. We will be protected by the great men and women of our military and law enforcement. And most importantly, we will be protected by God. We stand at the birth of a new millennium, ready to unlock the mysteries of space, to free the earth from the miseries of disease, and to harness the energies, industries, and technologies of tomorrow. A new national pride will stir our souls, lift our sights, and heal our divisions. Your voice, your hopes, and your dreams will define our American destiny. Together, we will make America strong again. We will make America wealthy again. We will make America proud again. We will make America safe again. And yes, together, we will make America great again. Thank you, God bless you, and God bless America.

0: 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Jeff, somebody's mic is really loud in here, and it's okay. There you go. There, that's much better. Okay, thank you. All right, and then, of course, you can also hear us and see us on our Rumble channel. And I do see green and blue. That means you can see us, too. And that Rumble channel is American Adversaries. And please become one of our Rumblers by liking us when you go there. And you'll see that we have a new face in the studio tonight. That is our newest sponsor from Newtown Termite and Pest Control. We'd like to welcome to the show Glenn Borchainer. Glenn, great to see you tonight.
1: Great to see you, Chris. It's a honor to be in a studio with a patriot like yourself.
0: Well, I appreciate that. And, of course, we have the chairman of the board, Union Boss himself. Mike, Jeff, the mics still don't seem quite right here. The chairman of the board, Union Boss himself, Michael McBath.
2: Well, you know, Chris, I'm also thrilled to see Glenn. He's a Pennsylvania guy. He's from around Philly. And you have, what, a couple relatives or kids that went to Penn State?
1: Oh, yeah. My in-laws and family.
0: How about that?
2: So I got to be at home, and he was a Joe Paterno fan, and I think he believes like I do. What they did to him is unforgivable.
0: Yeah. All right. And you got Rick Brown in tonight, of course, and it is a great thing going on at Pickles on Saturday.
3: On Saturday, that's right. We're partnering with our music store that's next door called R&R Guitars, and they're going to have some of their adult and student bands playing for us all afternoon from 2 to 5.
0: And this is you're going to be a school.
3: Collecting for
0: school supplies for Sable Point Elementary.
3: Yep.
0: And it goes from 2 to 5.
3: 2 to 5. We'll have drink specials and happy hour and
0: all of that at Pickles.
3: Come on.
0: All right.
2: Now, is that outside too?
3: Yes.
2: Outside, inside?
3: Outside, unless it rains, and we'll figure out what to do from that point.
2: That sounds great. Yeah.
0: There you go. All right. I am the philosopher, political mad scientist, Christopher Hart. Jeff Sinis is on the bridge. Jackie Ricardo will be here shortly. We are your judges tonight for your contest. We'll get to that challenge here in a moment. And we've got a lot of news we're going to get to as well. Rand Paul's committee did it today. They did vote to hold Anthony Fauci in contempt. We'll tell you exactly what that means and where that goes next. Also, I don't know if you caught any of it, but it was on X last night, the District 7 debate over in Volusia County, which, of course, is the district that Corey Mills currently holds. So we'll do a little review on that as well. And got some other news as well. But in the meantime, it is Contest Thursday, and we do have a couple of callers on the line at 407-774-8255. So here is your challenge.
2: Okay, you know, we've had a lot of song contests here recently, so I figure I'll go off the track. We want to try something that I think there's a lot of people out there that'll qualify. And what we're going to have is the ugliest man or woman contest. And what we mean by that is not just their physical looks, but we're talking about how they treat people, what they've done in their life. You know, there's plenty of horrible people out there, and we think they need to be acknowledged because, you know, usually we acknowledge the greatest people, but these people are certainly great in their own horrendous category. And so tonight, let's pull out a few, and if you need a hint, sort of look at the Democratic lineup. So that's your hint. So here we go. Call them in, ugliest man or woman in the world.
0: Inside and out. Got to be inside and out.
2: You know, attitude, the way they treat people, what they've done. There's a lot of dogs out there, so let's hit them.
0: All right. And you got a great prize package. Rick Brown's going to start us off.
3: Yeah, you're going to get a $25 gift card to Pickles New York Deli at the corner of I-4 and State Road 434 that you can use for everything from merchandise to food to happy hour.
4: Even on Margarita Monday?
3: We don't care what you use it for. Margarita Monday, Wine Down Wednesday, happy hour all week long, and all day on Saturday.
4: All right.
3: Come on in.
4: There you go. All right. They got great desserts over there, too.
3: We do. We got cheesecake and all your favorite cookies.
4: Oh, yeah. All right. And then you'll also get $50 in-store gift certificates to the following three sponsors. Always Armed, right there on 441 just south of Lee Road, right across from the Lake Fairview Marina. And Sean and all the great folks over there have all the firearms and protection you need to protect yourself, your home, your property, and your neighbors if necessary. And, of course, they have plenty of ammunition. 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They have accessories. 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And the way you know that they're a great gun shop is that's where the police
2: That's right. Chris, I was there, and I bet you three policemen entered the place. They weren't looking for me, I did appreciate having them around, knowing must be with the right person. You know?
4: All right. You'll also get a $50 in-store credit to Thompson Jewelers. 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Or perhaps you have some jewelry needs to be repaired or cleaned up. Or you need a custom piece. They can do all of that at Thompson Jewelers, located in St. Cloud on 192 in the Hobby Lobby Shopping Center. And also at Colonial Drive in Bumby in downtown Orlando next to Old Navy. You'll also get a $50 in-store credit to Network Sound and Video, where they take all of your home movies, your tapes, your photographs, your written things, and they can digitalize all of that for you in case you need to evacuate your home quickly. You can just have all this stuff in a small container rather than volumes of things to have to take care of to protect those treasures. Or it's hurricane season. Insurance companies now want videos that are digitalized for damage and for claims. So you need to be taking those before pictures and hope you don't have to take afterwards and get those things digitalized too. They do it all in-house right there in Longwood, where they've been doing it over 40 years. And that's Vito and Rhonda Farah. And also, you will also get a gift certificate to Cafe Positano. I'm scratching my head here because we got more here. Gift certificate to Cafe Positano. That's compliments of Jerry and Janice Shepherd. And then, of course, you will also get your choice of pillow from Relax and Comfort. And Jackie Ricardo is on her way here. You know, the home show is going on this weekend.
2: You know, I've gone to that a number of times. It's really a lot of fun.
4: Yeah.
2: And they have just a great exhibition there.
4: Yeah.
2: And the deals are fabulous.
4: All right. Okay. All right. So that is your prize package. And we have a couple of callers on the line. Let's go ahead and get them in and get this thing started. Then we'll do a little market wrap with Mike. Alfred, you're up first. How you doing tonight?
5: I'm doing fine. Thank you. Okay, so you have a... Let me see. Yes. It's Rosa De Loro.
3: She's
5: De Loro. You know what De Loro means in Spanish?
4: Oh. Well, I'm sorry.
5: Of the parrot.
4: What was that?
5: Of the parrot. De is off and Loro is parrot.
4: Rosa De Loro.
2: Maybe that's why she dies
5: in Loro. Yeah, but, Loro is the parrot, yes. Okay. And I have a theme song for her.
4: What was that?
5: If You Want to Be Happy by Jimmy Soul.
4: Okay.
5: Just to put it on if you don't remember
2: song. Oh, yeah.
4: All right.
5: Okay.
4: All right. Well, the song is not necessary, but...
5: No, but it's just an addition, you know.
4: I got you. Okay.
5: All right.
4: I figured she'd go pretty quick.
2: Yeah, that was a good one, and that's why you call in early, because he locked down a real loser.
5: I don't know who's going to be on, so I might jump in with that one.
4: That's exactly right.
5: I beat Marta this time.
4: Yeah, right. In case you don't know, she's...
5: Oh, okay. Have a good evening. Take care. God bless.
4: You got it. She's the one that has the beak like a toucan.
3: Oh, yeah.
4: And
2: remember,
4: the short purple
2: maybe she
4: hair.
2: Thinks she is a parrot, and that's what's been the problem from day one. I don't know.
4: All right, let's go next to Ed. Ed, how are you doing this evening?
6: Fantastic, adversaries. Good evening. I'm going to go with Stacey Abrams at Bertha Bott. Stacey Abrams.
4: What is it, the gap in the teeth that does it for you? Or...
2: Yeah.
6: There's a song called Birth of the Butt.
4: Oh, yeah, we know.
2: She's been relatively quiet this year, you know?
6: Yeah.
2: We're not close enough to the vote.
4: That's after the Doge people cut off her funds.
2: Remember, I guess you're right. She doesn't have any money left. Yeah.
1: Did they cut that off?
4: Yeah.
1: Oh, that's
4: yeah,
1: great.
4: Yeah, they pulled the plug.
2: Isn't that great?
4: Oh, yeah.
2: You don't hear from her, too, don't you?
1: No.
2: Yeah. She's not going to spend her money.
4: All of a sudden, yeah.
2: She'll spend yours.
4: Yeah. All right, so we now have the lines open, 407-774-8255. That is the idea. Jeff, if you could, with the market wraps thing here, it is time now for Mike McBath to do tonight's market wrap, brought to us
7: by... It's Mike's Market Wrap, brought to you by Larry Herring, HerringCPA.com. He's your guy.
8: You got a theme song, Mike.
2: Oh, yeah. You know, that's pretty cool.
4: And by the way, that is rap spelled R-A-P.
8: That's right.
2: Yeah, how about that?
8: Do you have that on a speaker when you walk into the bar?
2: Oh, yeah.
8: Playing behind.
2: Hi, this is Larry's guy. All right. Actually, what I'm going to start off the day with is something actually a little bit unique. We all know about this SpaceX story. And I just want to give you a little background, which I'd say 80% of the people invested in it had no clue what was going to happen. And having been in the brokerage business 38 years and been involved with numerous initial IPOs, I could have told you. But
4: you did.
2: Yeah, I did, actually. But what I was talking about is starting today, the early investors who are looking to cash out, you know, and are eligible, there's over 900 million shares a day that are now dumped into the marketplace. And remember, you know, these shares joined the float, and the float was half that amount of shares. Now, watch this. More than double what currently is available in the market. That's the 900 million shares. That's just the beginning. After the company reports their third quarter earnings in November, oh, this is going to be great, another 1.3 billion shares will also enter into the float and be eligible for sale. So, how do you think that's going to help keep the price up, right? Now, the other thing that you got to keep in mind is Musk himself owns 6.4 billion shares. And while it's unlikely he'll unload them, you know, when eligible, and he's eligible to sell them starting June 2027. Okay? So, you know, obviously I don't think he will, because he would be destroying his own effort, but, you know, who knows what people do. Now, the other thing to keep in mind is that you may have heard of a woman named Kathy Wood. Kathy Wood has ARK Investing, and she's one of the real big-time players in IPOs and everything. And I noticed that she put $80 million into it, and Kathy didn't do too good a job. You know, it opened at 135 is where it was priced. It opened up, you know, I think around 190. During the day, it went to 225, and now the day it closed at $115 a share. Now, that's pretty difficult to take. But I also point this out. What's happening now, in the old days when they did IPO, they were much, much, much smaller companies, and they didn't have as much time to develop themselves before they went public. And the coming wave of, I call, mega IPOs presents a lot more risk than usual. Private investors now are licking their chops at the prospect of cashing in on these long-awaited gains. The record of the very largest IPOs is spotty at best. 36 IPOs versus companies, 36 U.S. companies have gone public on U.S. exchanges with a market cap of $15 billion or more. Only 9 have beaten the S&P 500 returns for their first from the first day that they opened up. Just 17 have generated positive returns at all. How about that one? And some, obviously, have disappeared into the night. So when you look at these, and I think, Chris, this is the biggest part of the lesson, look at the front page of the prospectus, because they tell you when the restricted shares are going to be unloaded into the market, and I would bet 80% of the people never even gave it a thought, and boy, now I'm sure they are seeing what takes place.
4: Of that 80%, about 90% of them never heard of what a prospectus is.
2: Oh, no. Right? I probably shouldn't have said that word, yeah. But unfortunately, that's the sad part about it.
4: Look, the market is like anything else. Mike's mentioned this before. It's driven by emotion,
2: yep,
4: primarily.
2: Yep.
4: And that's why they even have the VIX index. It's the, mm-hmm, the measure of emotion in the market. I mean, mm-hmm, if it's high, the emotion level is high. In other words, it's high anxiety. If it's low, there's less anxiety, less emotion in the market. But it is nonetheless emotion-driven. Many of those people that bought into SpaceX bought into it because it's cool.
2: And they didn't. It'll be cool and poor.
4: They didn't care. Well, you know, same thing with Trump.
2: No, I know.
4: DJT What did it? It went on the
2: that
4: market at about like, $35.
2: Yeah, now it's around 9 and change.
4: 10.
2: Yeah,
4: there you go. So it's the same thing. Now, in the long term, it could play out. Yeah. But you have to have good, solid revenues coming in.
2: Here's one.
4: Here's the thing. Musk knows that, and he has built a company that has various divisions.
2: Divisions, right.
4: And two or three of the divisions can carry the whole company. Right now, it's basically one division is trying to carry the company.
2: Right, and they're going to suffer losses for years till they get to a point. I mean, one of the divisions already close to profitable, but they're going to be suffering big losses as they head down the road. But we'll see. I mean, you're buying his brain, too. A lot of people believe that the guy is such a genius. I'm running with him. And you know, a lot of big money is in this.
4: Yeah.
2: Now, I will tell you, which I had to laugh about this today, they were pointing out there was one guy, puts are when you bet on the stock going down.
4: Right.
2: Okay. Well, this guy has the options come due next week, okay, on Friday. Well, this guy bet $1 million on puts that it will be below 100.
4: Oh, God.
2: If it's not below 100, buy to his $1 million. If it's at 95, he's going to be a very happy guy.
4: Oh, yeah.
2: But that's when you read about people playing puts and calls, you know, you can take those type of bets, and that's what I call them all day long.
4: Yeah.
2: And
4: that's
2: why I wonder about our guy, Ro Khanna, our congressman.
4: Most people, when they buy a stock, they're playing the upside. They want it to go up.
2: Yeah.
4: The shorts, the guys, what he's talking about, they're betting on it to go down.
2: They're betting on it to go down. And they look at the puts. You can get a number on how many puts are traded every day.
4: Yeah.
2: And they watch as if there's an excess amount of puts, you know, they might be shorting right into it. Or if it's long, they'll go the other way.
4: Yeah, but the problem is you
2: get
4: caught on the wrong side.
2: I'll tell you, if you've ever been in a short squeeze, and I have, that's when the stock starts going up. And, you know, when you buy a stock, you know, all you can lose is what, you know, you put in it, right? But in a short squeeze, you can lose a lot more than what you put in it because, let's say it goes from 10 to 20. Now I've already lost what I put in it. Now it's 30. And you're going like this, when's this thing going to come down? And what happens, you're getting margin calls all the time. You've got to put up cash.
4: Right, because you have committed to buy that stock.
2: Yep.
4: In a future date, and if it goes higher, that means you have to buy it at that higher price. And if your money's already gone, that means you have to put more money in.
2: There's a lot of good lessons you can learn, but they can become expensive if you don't control yourself.
4: Absolutely.
2: You know? But Chris, we have a minute or so. Do we have that left?
4: About 1 minute.
2: Okay. Just quickly. Okay. The Dow was down 464 today. The S&P was down 14. NASDAQ was down 15. The 10-year Treasury, I did not like this, was up 7 basis points. It was 4.68. Oil today was the West Texas Intermediate around
4: 78.
2: About 78.
4: Up about $3.
2: Brent was 82.50. Gold, here we go. Gold's been the star of the week. Gold was at 4,306 an ounce. You know, it's up about 3-4% this week. Silver was at 61.94. That's acted well this week. Bitcoin's the same dog it always is. It's sitting there at 64,400.
4: All right. We'll take a break at this point. Come back. We got the lines stacked again, so we'll go right to our contest. Once again, who is the ugliest person in politics or in the media, and that is Inside and Out. Okay? We'll be right back.
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14: Stuck in traffic? We've got the answer.
13: We've got rain, we've got crashes. Beachline eastbound at Tradeport, 414 eastbound at I-4, Orange southbound at Oak Ridge, Greenway northbound near the 408, 434 at All-American, 408, couple of crashes eastbound near Kirkman and I-4, John Young southbound crash past the 408, Turnpike southbound crashes reported before I-4 and 192, westbound I-4 crashes before the St. Johns River Bridge and near Princeton. Your latest answer traffic, I'm Dave DeRica.

0: reason our kids are ugly. All right, welcome back to the show, ladies and gentlemen. All right, we just have enough time to get one entry in, and it is you, Barbara. How you doing tonight?
1: I'm doing great. Okay, so this was kind of an easy contest because there's so many uglies in the Democratic Party.
0: Yeah,
2: you're right.
1: And the one that I chose is your girl, Mike, Maxine Waters.
0: Oh, Maxine, I knew that'd go early.
2: I get too excited. My heart is pounding right now.
3: Impeach 45.
2: All right, just want
0: Maxine
2: to
0: Waters.
2: Like this, you know?
0: All right, very good.
1: Thank you. Bye-bye.
0: All right, goodbye.
2: That is a dog.
0: All right, also at the top of the show, we got this from Steve. Steve chose Greta Thunberg.
2: I think she's a lost child yet. She hasn't gotten old enough to be a total
0: okay.
2: dog. You know, give her a little bit more time.
0: Well, anyway, he has chosen Greta Thunberg. All right, I think she's now of age, Mike. I don't know.
2: You think so?
0: All right.
2: Maybe,
0: anyway,
2: yeah, she probably is by now.
0: All right. Anyway, when we come back, Lori.
4: Not to be stupid.
0: Lori and Sam.
2: Anybody under 21.
0: Lori and Sam will be up next, and then shortly, Rick is going to consult his AI guru Alex and see what Alex.

0: from a rehabilitation center and will continue his recovery from home. McConnell gave no specific date for his return to the Capitol, but senators are expected to soon leave Washington for the traditional August recess. A Senate committee has voted along party lines to hold Dr. Anthony Fauci in contempt of Congress over his refusal to answer questions at a hearing on his handling of the COVID-19 pandemic. The vote Thursday sets up a referral to the Justice Department for potential investigation over whether the country's longtime top infectious disease official properly exercised his constitutional rights. On Wall Street, the Dow down by 464 points. More details at srnnews.com.
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1: Stuck in traffic? We've got the answer.
3: Lots of rain and lots of crashes to go with them. The Turnpike southbound, couple of crashes before I-4 and near 192. John Young southbound, crash past the 408. 408 eastbound, crashes near Kirkman and I-4. Crash on 434 at All-American. Other crashes, the Greenway northbound near the 408. Orange Avenue southbound near Oak Ridge. 414 eastbound at I-4 and the Beachline eastbound at Tradeport. Your latest answer traffic. I'm Dave DeRica.
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0: You're back. We are the American Adversaries, and it is a contest Thursday. We now welcome our WACX TV audience who are out there watching on the Super Channel 55.10. Thank you, folks who are watching. We appreciate that. Don't forget to catch Lori Cardoza Moore on her show on Sunday nights at 9 p.m. Focus on Israel. Okay, you got Mike McBath, you got Rick Brown, and myself, Christopher Hart, in the Relax and Comfort Studio, joined tonight by our newest sponsor, Glenn Borchainer, and he has the Newtown Termite and Pest Control business. Been in business, what, about 40 years now, isn't it?
1: 35 years.
0: 35 years, 10 years here in Central Florida.
1: Yes.
0: But you still have your business in Pennsylvania and several other states,
1: New
0: too.
1: New Jersey, yep.
0: Yeah.
1: Florida.
0: All right. Excellent. So if you have pests or you need an inspection, termites, any kind of varmints, right?
1: That's right. Give us a call. We will come out and take a good, honest look and tell you exactly what the story is, and you can take it from there.
0: And when you call them, tell them Chris Hart Radio, and this is what will happen.
1: Yeah. If you say Chris Hart Radio, you're going to get no initial charge, which is a significant savings. Plus, it's just 30, 40, and 50. You can pick your plan, and very easy, and we will do a very conscientious and thorough inspection to make sure we let you know exactly what's going on.
0: All right. He can't have been in business 35 years chasing down pests if he wasn't good at catching them, right?
1: That's
0: they leave
1: sure.
0: bugs, no place to hide.
1: No place to hide.
0: No place to hide. By the way, that phone number, correct me if I'm wrong, but it's 407-786-PEST.
1: 787.
0: 787-PEST.
1: Yep. 787-7378. Yep.
0: 787-7378, which spells out pest.
1: Yes, it does.
0: All right. Or you can go to newtownpestfl.com. Okay, Jeff Sinis is on the bridge. Jackie Ricardo is on the way. We are

0: your judges, the contest tonight, contest challenge tonight is, who is the ugliest person in politics or in the media or on TV or whatever? And that's got to be inside and out, both looks and demeanor, okay? 407-774-8255 is the number. Alfred has already taken Rosa DeLauro. Ed has Stacey Abrams. Steve has Greta Thunberg. Barbara has Maxine Waters. Let's see who Laurie is taking. Hey, Laurie.
1: Sounds like
2: we're
1: almost done.
0: That's right.
2: Hi.
0: Oh, there's lots
2: good
0: more to go. Yeah.
2: This is a local one, and she just sparred with Sheriff Shitwood, too, just a few minutes ago. You can check her out, Monique Worrell, because when her claws come out, she's hideous, and she's really soft and sweet on crime, and she's quite ugly to victims' families.
0: All right, Monique Worrell. What was she going back and forth with Sheriff Chitwood about?
2: I didn't get all the details. I just snapped. I just noticed it. I'm going to read it when I get off the phone, but that's
0: right.
2: Interesting.
0: All right, she probably let some criminal go, and he's mad about it, be my guess.
2: I bet that's it.
0: Mm-hmm. All right, excellent. All right, Monique Worrell it is. Thank you, Laurie.
2: Thank you. Have a good night.
0: You're welcome.
2: Bye-bye.
0: Thank you. All right, let's go to Sam next. Sam, how you doing this evening?
3: Gentlemen, I'm doing fine. Thank you for taking my call.
0: Good, good. What you got for us?
3: Well, sir, you know I always try to be funny. Now, I do understand Alfred got the answer of mine, but I'm still going to use it because it's a roundabout story.
0: Well, no, hold on. He's got Rosa DeLauro, so you have to choose someone else. That
3: well,
0: name's already been
3: I'm
0: locked up.
3: I'm going to stay with Rosa DeLauro because
0: I'm
3: I have
0: sorry,
3: a better
0: you can't.
3: Reason.
0: I'm sorry you can't. It doesn't matter.
3: Okay. Well, let's use the blonde-headed lady that... You know what I'm talking about, Marjorie Greene, MTG.
0: Oh, Marjorie Taylor Greene.
3: Yeah.
0: All right.
3: Yeah. She's she just don't dye her hair purple. That's all.
0: That's all.
1: Same
0: okay.
1: person.
0: Yeah.
1: There.
0: All right. Very good.
3: All right. So let's get because I know you're short on
0: that
3: time.
0: That works. Okay. Thanks,
3: okay,
0: Sam.
3: Okay, sir. Yes, sir.
0: Appreciate you.
3: All right. So Salem's Lot, Massachusetts, witches were declared and they got burned at the stake.
0: All right, Sam, I'm sorry. I got to move
3: on. That's part of American history.
0: All right, I appreciate it.
3: So what I'm trying to get to is Iran. I'm trying to get to Iran
0: real
3: quick.
0: All right, real quick. What is it about Iran?
3: In 1945, August 6th, Truman dropped bombs in Japan. It did not kill all Japan. It just, the first one was Hiroshima. 3 days later was Nagasaki.
0: All right, what's your point?
3: A total of 180,000.
0: What is your point?
3: Your point and my point is the question to your point. Can Trump resemble Truman and end this?
0: All right, appreciate it. Thank you so much, Sam.
3: Sir, yes, sir.
0: All right, nuclear weapons are out of the question. All right, Wade, you are next. How are you doing tonight? Wade, are you there?
4: How are you all doing, adversaries?
0: Excellent. How are you doing?
4: Good. I'm going to go with the man who's been in the news lately, Dr. Fauci.
5: Oh, he's a good one.
0: Yeah.
5: Well qualified for this contest.
0: He does have that look of evil. Yeah.
4: You know when they used to say when W went into Desert Storm that President Bush lied, people died?
0: Yep.
4: Mm-hmm. Well, my motto is Fauci lied, people died.
0: That's true.
4: So that's my entry.
0: All right, Dr. Fauci it is. All right, thank you very much, Wade. Appreciate
5: that's
0: that.
5: That's a good bumper sticker. Mm-hmm.
4: Bye-bye.
0: And it's a good transition, too, because Rand Paul's Homeland Security Committee, Senate Homeland Security Committee, mm-hmm. did vote to hold Dr. Fauci in contempt. And it was an 8-5 vote. And rather than sending it to the floor of the Senate, they hand-delivered it to the Attorney General and to the District Court in Washington.
6: Mm-hmm.
0: And it is now up to them to decide whether to pursue it or not. Just a reminder, both Peter Navarro and Steve Bannon were held in contempt of Congress and actually did some prison time. Wasn't a lot. They were short timers in the vernacular. I think Bannon did 4 months. Navarro did about the same. And so just enough to get their feet wet. But anyway, so there is a precedent for this. And in the past, when government officials have been held in contempt, like Eric Holder,
6: mm-hmm.
0: like who was the next attorney general under Obama. Oh, her name escapes me, but both of them were held in contempt of Congress, but were never pursued criminally. So that we'll see where this goes. I think the Attorney General is going to be looking at it really hard. I think the federal court in Washington, D.C. are probably going to be looking for an opportunity to deny going forward with it.
5: Mm-hmm.
0: Especially if it ends up in Jeb Boasberg court.
5: Oh, God.
0: Mm-hmm. He'll throw it out probably immediately.
5: Chris, if I ever get in trouble, though, I want the justice that our politicians have.
0: Yeah, well,
5: I'm never getting any bad trouble. Yeah. Just give me that.
1: Clinton justice.
5: Clinton justice.
0: Well, anyway, certainly we'll see where it goes from here. So, and he did lie to Congress. I mean, that's pretty clear. Mm-hmm. But here's the thing: this case is going to turn around the Fifth Amendment and his use of it. And as Jonathan Turley spoke about earlier today on Fox, there isn't a lot of case precedent here for this. So there's going to be a lot of legal arguing beyond the actual criminal charges. And so it could very well be that this case will be tied up for a very long time, just working out the legal issues having to do with the Fifth Amendment and the pardon and all of that sort of stuff before it ever would get to a trial. So nonetheless, though, having said that, both of those things should be looked at, and that would be the pardon and his use of the Fifth Amendment, even having been given the pardon.
5: Chris, he is 85. How long can we put the trial off for? He's 90 now.
0: Typically speaking, a case mm-hmm. like this could go on for years, because the district judge is going to make a ruling, and whoever loses is going to appeal it to the appellate courts. Right. Then they'll make a ruling, and whoever loses is going to appeal it even further. And presumably, especially since it is a Fifth Amendment question, that the Supreme Court would take the case, and then that they would hear arguments, and that would be a long time down the road before they even hear the arguments, and then they'll take their time about coming up with a decision. So ain't likely that Fauci's going to go to jail anytime soon.
5: It's not going to happen. I wonder if it's worth wasting money on this.
0: What could happen is if the Department of Justice impanels a grand jury and passes out an indictment mm-hmm. and gets a judge to sign off on it, he could actually be perp walked. In other words, he could be arrested. Now, he wouldn't be arrested like Peter Navarro was arrested in the down the street from the mm-hmm. FBI building at the airport. He would be snuck in through the back door, get his mugshot and fingerprints, and then snuck back out too. But nonetheless, he would be like Comey. He would have been arrested. And that would be then, once again, the litigation would start, and it would revolve primarily around those legal issues before it ever got to the trial.
5: But like we said, think of the years amount of times, think he's not going to be around forever, and we'll never get our true punishment in. Well, yes, he mentally is punished now, but that's not good enough.
0: Well, that's part of it.
5: That's not good enough.
0: That there's a saying in the legal circles, and that is that the process can be the punishment. In other words, him being arrested and having mm-hmm. to go through all of this and be subject to have to come in for mm-hmm. A deposition or something like that, that could wear on a guy.
5: Yep.
0: And especially a guy who was prided himself to being so popular and beloved by everyone, especially the starlets. They all just loved being around little Anthony Fauci. They loved putting their beers on his head, right?
5: Yep.
0: So anyway, this is it's a significant development, and it is unprecedented that they walked the referral immediately over. I mean, hand delivered it to the Attorney General and the Circuit Court there, and I'm sorry, the District Court there in Washington, D.C., because it's a federal case. So we'll see where it goes from here. But like I said, there's two issues that are wrapped up in this that do need to have some legal minds put to them. And that would be the auto pen,
5: right,
0: signing of the pardons,
5: right,
0: and then also the use of the Fifth Amendment. Okay, so Jackie has arrived. We're going to get her seated. Let's take the break at this point, Jeff. We'll get Jackie seated. When we come back, Gary, Ronnie, and Caroline will be up next for our contest. 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

0: We are back. We are live. Of course, that is the music that they played when Donald Trump was coming down the ramp on a WWE event there. And he has added again. He signed another executive order today, this one having to do with birthright citizenship, setting up restrictions on that sort of thing.
1: Now, if that goes through, is this an executive order?
0: It's an executive order.
1: Okay.
0: So
1: obviously, he'll go to court right away.
0: He's setting up basically another court case.
1: Yeah.
0: If you think the Supreme Court issued the final ruling on that thing, I don't think it is a final yet, but we'll see how far this goes. But I'm certain it'll be challenged in federal court, probably no later than tomorrow.
1: At least he's trying. That's all we ask.
0: That's it.
1: Keep pounding away.
0: And he can't. That's just it. And he keeps it in the focus. He keeps a focus on it. So, and that's where it needs to be, in the focus. It should be a campaign issue this coming fall. All right. So let's go back to the contest lines with Gary up next tonight. Gary, how you doing?
2: I'm fine. Thank you very much. I would like to thank you for your valuable insights into the news. I'm one of your many, many appreciative listeners.
0: Well, thank you, Gary. Appreciate that. Wait a minute. Let me put a little star next to your name.
1: Yeah. Gary looks like he's winning right now. He hadn't even given us an entry.
0: No, we really do appreciate it. That's very humbling for you to say that. Thank you.
2: Thank you. My nomination is Katie Olson, the mayor of Seattle, and she is just very difficult to look at.
0: Boy, she is
1: so whacked out, it's unbelievable.
0: She is the definition of the moniker Karen.
1: Yeah, she is the worst.
0: The Karen? You look up Karen in the dictionary, you're going to see Katie Wilson's picture there. Excellent choice. Excellent choice, Gary. Thank you
1: for
0: listening.
1: That is good, Gary.
0: Yep.
2: Thank you very much. Keep up the fine work.
0: And pull that mic over. Jackie Ricardo has joined us in the Relax and Comfort Studio. Great to see you tonight, Jackie.
3: Hello.
0: And you got a big hootenanny going on this weekend.
3: Yes, we have the kickoff home show of the season. It's kicking off our fall season home shows. So it's going to be in Orlando right here.
0: Orange County Convention Center,
3: Friday and Saturday. It starts off slow, not slow, but only 2 days. And then the next one will be 3 days. But this is our first one, so it's going to be great because they usually have a lot of great specials for bringing in the first show.
0: You say it's Friday and Saturday, not Saturday and Sunday?
3: I'm sorry, Saturday and Sunday.
0: That's what I thought.
3: That's what I meant.
0: Saturday and
1: You'll
0: Sunday.
1: You'll be there Friday.
3: I'll be working the whole weekend at the store, though, in Winter Park.
0: Now, are you going to do the same thing you've done before, the specials that you have at
3: on
0: the show?
3: Saturday and
0: You'll
3: Sunday?
0: Be able to get at the store.
3: Yes, I will. And all you have to do is not go to the home show and come to Winter Park Village. We're open 11 to 6 and then 12 to 6 Saturday and Sunday. We're honoring the specials that are at the show. We have two different models of massage chairs there and about 2 to 3 different bed models. And that we're kicking it off with really great specials, which I'm going to honor at the store.
0: All right. So if you'd like to get the specials that will be available at the Home and Garden Show, and you don't want to go to the Home and Garden Show, just go to the Winter Park Village, Relax and Comfort. You'll get the deals there. Or if you go to the Home and Garden Show, make sure you stop by the Relax and Comfort booth. You can't miss it. It's like the biggest one. As soon as you go in the doors there, you'll be able to see it, right?
3: Yes,
0: it's right
3: exactly.
0: Up front.
3: And for American Adversaries listeners, let's say they do end up going to the show because they're going there anyway, and they end up getting one of our products. We will take the amount that they paid to get in, if they have an amount to pay, or the parking, and then we'll put it back onto their purchase.
0: All right. Very good. There you go. All right. And, of course, Relax and Comfort is there 7 days a week right across from the Regal Cinema in Winter Park Village. All right. Let's go back to the contest lines. Ronnie is next. Ronnie, how you doing tonight?
4: I'm good, Chris. How are you?
0: Excellent. Thank you. Go ahead.
4: Hello, Mike. Hello, Jackie.
1: Good, Ronnie.
3: Hi.
4: Good contest, Mike. In thinking of the ugliest people both in and out, I think it's a target-rich environment in the U.S. political world as well as celebrity world, but I think George Soros fits the bill on both accounts.
1: Oh, yeah. Well, are you talking about junior or senior? They're both ugly, but I know you're talking about senior.
4: Initially, I'm talking about senior. He looks like they dug him out of the cemetery somewhere, and I don't know if he has to pay extra when he flies for those bags under his eyes, but
1: I know.
4: I think that,
1: you would think he'd spend
4: the physical characteristics do it, and I just don't understand what benefit he derives from disrupting democracies around the world. It's not just the U.S. that he meddles in. And he just got a dark soul and a dark heart, and he's ugly inside and out, as far as I can tell.
1: Well, you know,
0: you're absolutely right.
1: Yeah, his whole history during the war is very horrendous, you know, for what he did to the Jewish people. Terrible.
0: Well,
4: he's just a miserable person.
0: Yeah. All right.
4: You just got to pray for him, that's all.
0: All right. Very, very good. All right, Ronnie, thank you. Excellent selection. George Soros.
1: That was a good one.
0: Yeah. By the way, his son is Alex Soros.
1: And he's even worse. Yeah. You know what I mean? He's so anti-American, terrible.
0: He's worse in the sense that he's a lot younger.
1: That's what I mean.
0: Yeah. All right, Caroline, you're next. How are you doing this evening? Caroline?
5: I'm doing well. How are you?
0: Excellent. Thank you. Go ahead.
5: I have a question. Will I have time?
0: Yes, but let's get your entry first so we don't forget that. What's your entry?
5: Okay. I'm going to say that Rosa Del...
1: Oh, she's been taken. DeLorium.
5: Okay.
0: Yes.
5: Rachel Levine.
1: That's a good one.
6: That's a great one.
5: Right. I don't know. Could be one of those people.
0: Yes, that is actually
5: like Robert, on Saturday Night Live.
0: Robert Rachel Levine. Mm-hmm. Okay. All right. Very good. Okay. You had a question. Go ahead.
5: Okay. So I moved here from Oklahoma to take care of my mom. So she moved into an assisted memory care living. Since June, they have raised her rent rate to $1,400. Who can I talk to about this? Because
0: $1,400 a month.
5: Sorry, what'd you say?
0: $1,400 a month.
5: $1,400 more.
0: Oh, my God.
5: Since June.
1: More?
5: They have added more. That's not including that they're going to do 4 or 6% at the beginning of the year. She's already maxed out at $4,280, and they have moved her up to almost $6,000.
1: Is she in a home?
5: She's in an assisted living.
0: Yeah, assisted living.
5: Where does it cap off? I mean, where is the legal rights to a resident and to the family? I mean, we can't afford it. I mean, it's just gone crazy.
0: I'm sure.
5: She went into the hospital.
0: Yeah.
5: Yeah.
0: And?
5: She went into the hospital, so they moved her up, and they increased her rent $1,100. But prior to that, they increased her $535. So it's a total of around $1,400 total.
0: Hmm.
5: More.
0: Yeah,
5: so it's almost $6,000.
0: Boy.
5: $6,000 a month for a shared room.
0: Well, all I can say is I don't know where to refer you to other than to...
5: Corey Mills?
0: Well, I don't know if he can help you, because you can certainly contact... Are you in his district?
5: Yes.
0: Then you can contact his office. If nothing else, I'm sure they could direct you to someone who perhaps could assist you. But it
5: sounds like a scam.
0: Well, it could be, but if it's a private company, I mean, they kind of have the ability to raise their rates if they choose to do so, if you don't already have a lease or a contract with them. But I would suggest, contact your congressperson, senator, and see if they can get you some kind of relief or at least some answers. Mm. Wish I had a better answer for you, but good luck to you and your mother.
5: All right. Okay.
0: Thank you very much.
5: Bye.
0: Okay. All right, let's go ahead and get Larry's entry. Larry, how are you doing tonight?
7: Doing well. Thanks for taking my call.
0: Good. Thank you.
7: All right, well, I'm an authority on ugly. I'm in the age group that if I was on Gilligan's Island, Mrs. Howell was a third option, so we understand.
0: Okay. All right. All right, I think we get the idea.
7: Sarah McBride is such an ugly toad who threw a banana in her salad and she'd just be removed.
0: Sarah McBride.
1: Yeah.
0: Sarah McBride is another man pretending to be a woman.
1: I know.
0: Yeah. All right. Very good. Sarah McBride it is, Larry. Thank you so much. We appreciate it.
7: All right, guys.
0: All right.
7: You will.
0: All right. That's the idea. Also, by the way, we got this from Jeff. He said, Mike Obama.
1: Now, is this from our Jeff? Or,
0: That's our Jeff.
1: Oh, yeah.
0: Thank you, Jeff. All right, Mike Obama. We know who he's talking about.
1: Mrs. Obama.
0: We know.
1: But you know what? He's on target. I think that's a pretty good one. Nasty, ugly, not sure if they're male, female.
0: Oh, my gosh. Okay. All right, let's see. We also got a couple online. I'll check those out during the break and give you those when we come back. You are listening to the American Adversaries on a Contest Thursday. And once again, we have in the studio with us tonight Glenn Borchainer, who is the owner, family-owned and operated, that is Newtown Termite and Pest Control. And they're there to help you with those critters. And we all have critters in Florida. You just can't escape it. So we'll tell you more about how you can take advantage of that when we come back. Once again, you are listening to the American Adversaries. And don't forget the Home and Garden Show this weekend at the Orange County Convention Center. And also the Book Supply Drive at Pickles on Saturday afternoon, 2 to 5, to benefit Sable Point Elementary School. Bring out the school stuff for the kids, okay? We'll be back.

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2: News this hour from Town Hall. I'm Keith Peters in Washington. The Senate committee votes in favor of holding former NIH Director Dr. Anthony Fauci in contempt of Congress for refusing to testify about the origins of the COVID virus. Correspondent Laura Winters reports.
3: All he had to do was tell the truth.
4: The Senate Homeland Security Committee, led by Chair Rand Paul, voting to hold Anthony Fauci in contempt of Congress. This follows Fauci refusing to answer any questions, invoking the Fifth Amendment 111 times. Here's how the vote went down.
5: Mr. Chairman, on the vote of those present, the yeas are 8, the nays are 5. On the vote by proxy and for the record only, the yeas are 0, the nays are 2. On this vote, the yeas are 8, the nays are 5, and the motion is agreed to.
4: Laura Winters reporting.
2: Ukraine has hit targets deep inside Russia.
6: Ukraine's president, Volodymyr Zelensky, has said that Ukraine has hit more oil facilities deep inside of Russia. Ukrainian forces targeted refineries in Bashkortostan and the Yaroslavl region in an attempt to weaken Russia's wartime economy. They also hit Russian military patrol boats in the Black Sea. Meanwhile, Russian drone and glide bomb attacks across Ukraine killed at least 3 civilians and wounded several others. Zelensky is urging allies to supply interceptor missiles to bolster Ukraine's air defenses.
2: Correspondent Karen Shamas reporting. The Israeli military says 2 soldiers have died in an explosion in southern Lebanon. This marks the first Israeli deaths since a truce with Hezbollah began in June. 4 of the soldiers were seriously wounded. The explosion occurred in the village of Majdal Zun, and the cause is under investigation. On Wall Street, the Dow down by 464 points, the NASDAQ dropped 15, the S&P lower by 13. More at townhall.com.
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12: Ladies and gentlemen, sit up right up.
13: January 20th, 2017 will be remembered as the day the people became the rulers of this nation again. We assembled here today are issuing a new decree to be heard in every city, in every foreign capital, and in every hall of power. From this day forward, a new vision will govern our land. From this day forward, it's going to be only America first. We do not seek to impose our way of life on anyone, but rather to let it shine as an example. We will shine for everyone to follow. There should be no fear. We are protected, and we will always be protected. We will be protected by the great men and women of our military and law enforcement. And most importantly, we will be protected by God. We stand at the birth of a new millennium, ready to unlock the mysteries of space, to free the Earth from the miseries of disease, and to harness the energies, industries, and technologies of tomorrow. A new national pride will stir ourselves, lift our sights, and heal our divisions. Your voice, your hopes, and your dreams will define our American destiny. Together, we will make America strong again. We will make America wealthy again. We will make America proud again. We will make America safe again. And yes, together, we will make America great again. Thank you, God bless you, and God bless America.

0: All right, it is time for hour number two of the American Adversaries Drive Time Now Primetime Radio Show, coming to you live on a contest Thursday. Welcome once again. Is this mic on? Is this thing on?
1: Hello? All right,
0: 407-774-8255 is the number for our contest lines and, of course, comment lines. You've got Michael McBath. You've got Glenn Borchainer, who's our newest sponsor of Newtown Termite and Pest Control, sitting in the Relaxing Comfort Studio along with Rick Brown, Jackie Ricardo, and myself, Christopher Hart. Jeff Sinis is on the bridge. And our contest challenge tonight is, who is the ugliest person in politics or in the media anywhere? And we've got some great entries so far. Gary had Katie Wilson.
2: That is a real good one.
0: She's the mayor of Seattle.
2: Yeah.
0: The definition of a Karen. Ronnie has George Soros. Boy, he is an evil
2: thing.
0: That's
2: a good one, too.
0: Yeah. Caroline had Rachel Levine. And Caroline, if you're still listening, Jackie Ricardo just consulted her legal consultant and got an answer for you in terms of the rising rent at your mother's assisted living facility. And it is.
3: Basically, in Florida, no, there is no way to or any law that prohibits these assisted living facilities from raising the rent a certain percentage. So, like, let's say in other states or in other mandates, there'll be like a cap. There is none.
2: No.
0: Yeah. So basically, you just have to shop around and see if you can get a better situation.
3: That's the advice.
0: Right. Or if she has no assets, the state would pick up the charges in a full nursing home. All right. In the meantime, our contest challenge, once again, come up with the ugliest person inside and out. So let's go back to the lines with Jerry next. Jerry, how are you this evening?
4: Hey, Chris. First off, I've been trying to get through for about 45 minutes.
0: Well, we figured that this would be a contest that would bring people out.
2: We thought that would generate some enthusiasm.
0: Yeah. By the way, when you call and you can't get through, does it still send you to New York Life Insurance?
4: No, it just rings and rings and rings.
0: Okay. All right. Yeah.
5: I have to keep hanging up.
0: Okay. Well, anyway, I'm glad you got through. Thank you for your persistence.
4: Yeah. But I wanted to say I did send an email like 40 minutes ago for Rosa. I think someone else did jump in on that.
0: Yeah, that was the very first entry.
2: That was the first one. Remember, Chris, right off the bat.
0: Okay. And I did see that, and then you did send me a follow-up. But anyway, you can go ahead with your follow-up.
4: Yeah, the follow-up, well, I don't know how to say it. Sherry Tanadar, S-H-R-I. He's a congressman from Connecticut.
0: Tanadar.
4: Sherry, yeah, he's Indian.
0: Yeah. As a matter of fact, he just lost.
5: Yeah.
2: He did.
0: His prime
4: yeah, just lost.
0: Yeah.
2: That's sad.
0: Yeah. Evidently, he could barely speak English. And he had his own tainted past that caught up with him. But yes.
4: Yeah.
0: And he allegedly, but anyway, he lost.
2: What did he do, Chris, that little guy?
0: I have to look. I was reading about him earlier.
2: What is he, about 5'1"?
0: he's kind of a diminutive individual, yes.
5: Diminutive?
0: the main thing is, he was representing his district in Congress and could barely speak English.
2: That would go over well, wouldn't it?
0: But he was tossed aside.
5: Yeah,
0: but I should look at that because he might have been tossed aside for somebody even worse than he is.
2: Yeah.
0: Let me pull that up. But yeah, and I'll get the actual spelling of that too while I got it. But anyway,
4: I know it's S H R I for the first name.
0: Yeah, Sherry. Because when I first saw it, Sherry, who is that? Who is that? And then I saw it. Oh, that guy. All right.
2: Yeah.
0: Yeah. Okay.
2: Yeah.
0: All right. Very good. All right. He is your guy.
2: That's Larry's our guy. He's going to be upset.
0: All right. Thank you, Jerry. Thank you so much. All right.
4: Thank you.
0: All right. Bye-bye. Yeah. Good night. All right. That brings us to Martha. Martha, how you doing?
6: Well, I've got a pretty bad headache. I've been calling for an hour and a half. But before that, did you ever watch the Clinton Chronicles?
0: That was on CNN, if I'm not mistaken.
5: No, yeah, we don't watch that.
0: No.
2: What channel is that? No.
0: I did not see the Clinton Chronicles, no.
6: Okay. So what it does, this whole thing, it was kind of sponsored by Follow Up back in the day. But it goes through the evil that Bill and Hillary were involved in Arkansas long before they got to the White House. And it talks about this bill that was put in place that created an agency, ADFA, and it was supposed to be designed to provide jobs, inspire jobs for people and give different loans so that people could, work on schools and colleges and all this. In truth and in fact, all it did was give money to all of Bill's cronies. And then they, in turn, gave money back to his election thing. But they all had to go through the Rose Law Firm, and they all had to have Bill Clinton's signature on each of these documents, which were never paid back. And it, amounted to millions and millions of dollars. Okay. And it also went into the fact that there was this whole $100 million drug thing going on in Mena, Arkansas.
0: All right. Okay. Well, okay. We don't need the whole history. I think we understand all of that. What are you getting to?
6: I'm getting to the fact that there is no one. She may not be physically as ugly, but there's no one as evil as Hillary Clinton.
0: All right. That's where I thought you were
2: going. You could have got to that a little bit
0: there
2: quicker.
0: There you go.
1: And
0: you
1: could have.
0: I'm sorry. I had to cut you off.
6: Whereas Bill has this wonderful demeanor and just always easygoing, she would actually, the people in the White House would hear arguments with her and Bill, she'd be throwing things at him.
0: I know. That's why I kind of had to cut you off, because you could go on all night long on that.
2: Oh,
0: moment.
2: Come on, Chris. I don't think she would.
0: That's right. Because she is a despicable person.
6: 34 people.
0: I know. I know. It's actually many more than that, but I get it.
6: Possibly okay. Up to 80, but at least 34 people.
0: All right.
6: So
0: Hillary Clinton
6: it is.
0: Okay. All right. Thank you, Martha. Hillary Clinton it is. All right. Very good. All right. And plenty of reasons for that, too. All right. Thank you. All right. 407-774-8255 is the number. And once again, if you have trouble getting through, just keep trying until you do, or you can send it via email and via American Adversaries.com, AmericanAdversaries.com. Okay? In the meantime, President Trump is still angry about whoever leaked to the media, or is continuing to leak to the media, the shortfall in our munitions, and it primarily is the defensive weapons, and maybe even some of the more precision weapons. But as President Trump said, we got massive amounts of munitions. It's just what kind are you talking about? But let me just say this, and he has denied that there are shortages. He said that there are some that we've used many more of than expected, but I don't know if that's the way he said it, but he said we still have plenty. But here's my point. How long have we been in this excursion or skirmish with Iran?
2: 4 months.
0: Right. Mm-hmm. And we've not been using weapons every day, correct? Mm-hmm. I mean, we have some heavy days, and we have these lulls, and so you're telling me that the mightiest military in the world cannot conduct a war under limited circumstances without running out of weapons? Is that what they're trying to tell us? So what happened if, instead of us tangling with Iran, we were tangling with China over Taiwan?
2: Imagine how many missiles you would need there.
0: Exactly. How is it that we got into this situation? Now, I know we gave a lot of this defensive stuff to Ukraine, and they're now in a bind because we don't have any more to give them. And they need to produce their own, and Putin's stepping on the gas over there with them. I mean, it's making that situation worse over there. And we need to have a military that it used to be. The thinking in the Pentagon was we should be prepared to be able to fight two major wars on two different fronts
2: at the same time.
0: Right. Well, it appears as though we're now no longer capable of maintaining one war on one front, if that's what these stories are correct.
2: If just what you said, if the story is correct, and if it's not correct, they need to hang those people that put that story in circulation.
0: And unfortunately,
2: that is BS.
0: I wouldn't be surprised if there's some degree of truth to it, which brings us to them leaking it out. Because President Trump is complaining that it weakens his hand dealing with the Iranians, and he's absolutely right. When you tell the enemy that you can't fight them as effectively as you want to, it inspires them to keep fighting you. We went through this. I talk about this in my book with Vietnam. The Vietnam War, we were capable. We were winning that war until Walter Cronkite told the whole world we were losing. And then we lost about 50,000 troops after that. It's ridiculous. They're doing the same thing again. And the media is, well, you know, we got to cut our losses. We got to cut our losses. And they never take note of the accomplishment, the things we have pulled off over there.
2: All the great things that have been accomplished, I know.
0: They have no nuclear weapon, and they won't have one for a long time, if ever. And that was Trump's main goal to begin with. And that's what, if you ask, by the way, they do these polls that show that 70% of the American public is against the Iranian war. That is, if you ask the question that, do you support the Iranian war with gas prices going higher? Right?
2: Now, yeah, nice question,
0: Now, if they rephrase the question and say, do you support President Trump's actions in Iran to deny them a nuclear weapon, and the poll numbers turn around
2: they
0: almost
2: reverse,
0: exactly
2: right.
0: The opposite.
2: Yep.
0: So when you tell the American public the truth, they get it. When you lie to them or prevaricate or don't tell them the truth at all, well, then they can become confused and frustrated, which is what's demonstrated in the polls. And once again, it's a tried-true method of the media. So anyway, we will see where that all goes. We're still waiting to see if there's going to be some deal on opening the Strait of Hormuz. According to the Iranians, they're no longer talking to the United States. They're talking to the Omanis and basically working out a deal where they're going to split up the profits. Right?
2: We'll be out.
0: Right. Our ships won't be allowed to transit the Strait, nor Israeli ships, but any other ships can. And of course, they will have to pay tolls. I don't think that deal is going to hold with President Trump. All right, let's go back to the contest lines with Danny next. Danny, how you doing tonight?
1: Hello, adversary.
2: Okay, Danny.
0: How you doing, man?
1: I'm going to go with a guy that I once voted for, but then after he didn't get elected, became one of the nastiest people in the world. And that would be Mitt Romney.
2: You know, that's a good one, actually. You really summed him up correctly. He came across as a wonderful person, leader, family man. Then he turned out to be a piece of garbage.
0: Yeah.
2: Yep.
0: Yeah.
2: Good job.
0: Yeah,
2: That was real good.
0: That's why I call him Schmidt Romney, right?
2: Yeah.
0: All right.
2: Yeah,
0: so,
2: that was real good.
1: Adversary and adversaries.
0: All right. Thanks so much, Danny. We appreciate you. All right. That's the idea. That's what we're looking for. The ugliest person, that'd be both inside and outside. Hillary Clinton, Martha, Schmidt Romney, that would be Danny. And then, of course, we got a lot of other great ones, too. Gloria came up with Adam Schiff. Adam Schiff.
2: Yeah.
0: Gloria sent her.
2: Well, he's ugly anyway. You look at it.
7: Oh,
2: pumpkin head.
0: Yep. No, it's melon head.
2: Oh, melon head. Pumpkin head. Whatever.
0: with the pencil neck.
2: Yeah, a pencil neck geek. You know.
0: All right, we're going to ask Rick to consult his guru Alex. 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
8: I did.
0: All right. Well, when we come back, we'll give you Alex's response. 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

0: Boogie.
1: Sounds like your life, man.
2: That's a little Hank Jr. for you there. Mm. All right, so Rick has consulted his AI guru, and here's what Alex had to say. Rick.
3: Yeah, it started off by saying, oh, this could get dangerous fast. This was her first response. And then it goes on to talk about physical appearance and that kind of thing and bipartisan. But it came up with a list of 12.
2: 12?
3: I'll just give you the first couple because these are his first two picks. As Alex says, this is the tie for the number one seed. James Carville.
2: Oh, that is good.
1: Yeah, he looks like the devil.
2: Yes.
3: And Steve Bannon.
2: And
3: then his third runner-up is John Fetterman. It says, Democratic senator at 6'8", bald goatee, hoodies, and shorts. He certainly doesn't look like Central Casting's idea of a senator.
1: No, he does for sure. But, Rick, he's not an ugly person, John Fetterman.
2: That's right. Yeah, it's got to be both inside and out.
1: You know?
2: That James Carville fits that.
1: Anybody would have thought of James Corbin. That was real good.
2: All right, we got another entry online from Tim. Tim has come up with Whoopi Goldberg.
1: Oh, she looks like the alien from the movie.
2: She does.
4: Predator.
1: Predator. She's a shred, I know, doesn't she? Yeah. Oh, my God.
2: Yeah, all right.
3: Makes you view Ted Danson in an entirely different light, doesn't it?
1: I feel sorry for him.
2: Yeah. All right, let's see. We got Rick on the line. Let's see what he has in store for us tonight. Hey, Rick, how are you doing?
5: Hey, I'm doing well. Kind of lost my voice. Hopefully you guys can hear me okay.
2: We can.
5: Fantastic. I don't know if anybody, I just tuned in, been busy all day. My choice is Kathy Griffin.
2: Kathy Griffin, she's the one, so-called comedian.
1: She's real funny.
2: Yeah.
5: She is horrible on the outside, and the inside's worse.
2: Kathy Griffin.
1: She is horrible. Yeah.
2: Yeah, I love.
5: Of course, that's my opinion.
2: Well, it's a good one. You know, I love watching the old episodes of Seinfeld.
6: Yeah.
2: But she's on like three or four of them, and I will not watch those episodes. I won't. I just can't stand her.
1: She acted
2: like a real nasty person even on the show, if you remember.
1: Maybe she was just herself.
2: She had like this little feud with Jerry Seinfeld. Do you remember that?
4: It's not acting.
2: Yeah, that's right. I guess you're right. Yeah, absolutely. All right. Thank you, Rick.
5: Not only woke, but the Trump derangement syndrome is totally messed her up.
1: Yeah, it's manifested into her brain.
2: All right. Very good. Very good.
5: Inside and out.
2: Thanks, guys.
5: Love you.
2: All right. Love you too, Rick. Bye. Thank you for being out there. All right. That's the idea. 407-774-8255 is the number. And don't forget, you know, the Jaguars are going to be on air here on the weekends when the football season starts. And starting last week, you got Jags HQ. At 8 o'clock after Healthcare Now. When we wrap it up at 7, Healthcare Now tonight until 8 o'clock, of course. And then after that, it's Jags HQ, and you'll be able to hear them weekly throughout the season. So,
1: Chris, I forgot who won the Bills Jags game last year.
2: I believe it was
4: which one?
2: Yeah, that's right. It was the Bills that knocked them out of the playoffs. That's right. So anyway, we'll see if they can follow up on another successful season like they had.
1: No, they
2: last
1: did.
2: Year.
1: The Jags had a great year, fabulous year.
2: We'll see if they can pick it up on the other side there. All right, but you'll be able to hear Jags HQ tonight at 8 o'clock, and then you'll pick up Larry Elder after that. So you got all the great programming right here on these stations. The only really true conservative station through and through in Central Florida, and now with the Jags too. So you got the best of both worlds, and we look forward once again to them coming to town next season. Of course, perhaps maybe we can even get them in the studio here. All right, okay. 407-774-8255 is the number. Just a couple other things real quick here. You know that guy Abdul El Sayed?
1: Winner. Yeah, I'm surprised they haven't brought his name up.
2: Well, he won the primary the night before last in Michigan to run against Mike Rogers for the Senate seat there, which Amy Klobuchar vacated. Well, she's not
1: running for governor,
2: correct. Yeah. And she'll probably win. She's running against Harmy No, wait. Harmeet Dillon is running in Minnesota for the Senate seat.
1: Good.
2: That's right.
1: Good.
2: Well, it turns out El Sayed did not win one single working class neighborhood or precinct the other night, which does not bode well.
1: No, that doesn't bode well at all.
2: Going forward, that's right. And his old buddy Hassan Piker is out there basically insulting Democrats, basically sort of a version of when Biden said, if you're not black, if you don't vote for me and you're a black person.
1: Yeah, if your constituency and you're dead in the water.
2: Only it's a much more crude and hateful version of that, if you're a Democrat and you don't vote DSA, there's something bad wrong with you.
1: I think the best thing for us all is let those people keep speaking. Just keep talking,
2: you know,
1: because you'll destroy everything for yourself.
2: You know, interestingly enough, that came up in the District 7 debate in a way last night. Yeah,
1: okay.
2: Which we'll tackle that when we come back from the break. Once again, it is a contest Thursday. And once again, if you need a termite inspection, if you think they're in your house, you've got critters, you know, we live in Florida, you know, we got those roaches all over the place. I'm sure you see them all the time, don't you?
0: All the time.
2: Yeah, but they got the measure for them, because when it comes to Newtown, they leave bugs no place to hide. So, and you've been doing it for 35 years. How's it different between Philadelphia, say, and Florida in terms of who you're after, what bugs you go after?
0: Very different. We don't have drywood termites in Pennsylvania. We don't have Formosan termites in Pennsylvania. So
2: we got them all down here.
0: You got them all down here, and you got everything, and it's all year round.
2: Yeah.
0: Up north, it gets cold for a few months of the year, and down here, they could just walk from one door to the next door on the outside.
2: You can find out more about Newtown by going to NewtownPestFL.com, NewtownPestFL.com, or give them a call at 407-787-PEST, 407-787-7378, which spells PEST. We'll be right back.

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2: Are you an A-lister yet? 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

0: ordinary place, where the stars and stripes and the eagle fly.
1: I love Jeff. Mike Obama.
2: I know. Tell him I am so upset about that. I'll never try to attach me to that old hag.
1: All right, that is Mike McBath. And sitting next to Mike, if you're watching on Rumble tonight, actually in the foreground, you have Glenn Borchainer. And he is the owner-operator of Newtown Pest Control, Termite and Pest Control. Been in the business 35 years in Philadelphia, 10 years here in Central Florida. He's also in New Jersey. And
3: We're gonna link it at some point.
1: All right, very good. All right, and you also have Rick Brown, Jackie Ricardo, and myself, Christopher Hart, and we're all in the Relax and Comfort studio. Jeff Sinis is on the bridge, and I am on the crystal clear Thompson Jewelers diamond microphone. And don't forget, Saturday, 2 to 5 at Pickles, we've got a school supply fundraiser, so to speak.
4: Yeah, we're going to have a back-to-school event on the patio. You may have seen it on TV as well. They've been advertising it.
1: Oh.
4: And we're partnering with R&R Guitars, which is one of our neighbors there in the plaza, and they're going to have some of their adult and student bands playing on the patio from 2 to 5 for your listening pleasure. We'll have drink specials and happy hour all day, and we'll be collecting school supplies for Sable Point.
1: All right. Very good.
2: Very good.
1: Awesome. All right. Yep. Now, either before or at, before in the morning, you should head on over to Relax and Comfort because they got some specials going on there.
5: Yes, we do. We have all the great specials that are at the Orlando Home and Garden Show this weekend. So come in if you don't want to be in those crowds. That's okay. We're still open Saturday and Sunday in the Winter Park Village, and we will honor all of those awesome prizes up to 50% off.
1: All right. And don't forget, they got massage chairs. They got fully adjustable beds. You still have those cool mattresses?
5: Yes, and we have new cool mattresses, too.
1: All right.
5: Yes.
1: And we mean cool as in temperature cool,
2: like, right?
5: Yeah.
1: Yes.
5: Yeah, they don't wear sunglasses or anything, but they make you nice.

0: and chilly at night.
1: But they actually keep you warm in the winter, which is amazing. Yeah, so all that at Relax and Comfort in Winter Park Village, right across from the movie theater. Once again, the Home and Garden Show is going on at the Orange County Convention Center. If you want to go out there, make sure you stop by and say hello to the folks at the Relax and Comfort booth.
0: Yes, we're usually right in the front to the right, if I'm not mistaken.
1: Yeah, and it's the biggest one. You cannot miss it. And, boy, that's fascinating to go. If you haven't gone to a Home and Garden Show, you'll see some cool stuff over there. Mm-hmm. All right, so 407-774-8255 is the number for the contest. Last night, there was a debate for a District 7 House seat, and it featured the four candidates. Corey Mills, of course, is the incumbent. And, well, Rick Keller was on Channel 35 this morning. Now, Rick Keller's the guy that lost to Alan Grayson.
2: Oh, yeah.
1: Okay.
2: Oh, right. The loser, Grayson.
1: So, anyway, Rick's a nice guy. But, anyway, he was on there, and he said it was like a busted-up homeowners association meeting where it kind of got
2: ugly.
1: Yeah, it pretty quickly. It basically devolved into two of the candidates basically repeatedly over and over and over again accusing Corey Mills of being under a Department of Justice investigation. Of course, Corey Mills has denied it. People at the White House have no knowledge of it. President Trump has endorsed Corey Mills three times. The most recent time was in February for this race. And I guarantee it, neither he nor Susie Wiles would hold on to that endorsement if they thought that Corey Mills was actually under federal Department of Justice investigation. Of course, they may not know if he is or not. Now, the two individuals accusing him of this, one was Pretty Boy, okay, the TV boy.
2: Right, yeah.
1: Okay, Pretty Boy, they have their sources. It's the source again, right? It's the source, the anonymous source. And now it's three anonymous sources. And, of course, they would not name the anonymous sources. Now, here's the interesting thing, is that Pretty Boy thinks that being a pretty boy on TV somehow has prepared him to be in Congress.
2: He needs a pretty brain, not a pretty boy face.
1: Right. Yeah. You know? And I must say that the crowd got weary of the repeat because they never talked about what they would do in Congress. Yeah. It was all about, you can never win the general election because you're under investigation by the Department of Justice. You're going to find out in September. Our sources say, okay, well, who are these sources? Where did you get the information? Now, here's another thing. Here's another thing to think about. If someone in the Department of Justice or the FBI does have him under investigation or does not, and they are revealing to someone in the public, which would include a candidate for Congress or a TV personality, if they're divulging this information, that is a violation of the law itself. Because details of an investigation are not to be released to the public. As a matter of fact, I talked about this when that idiot James Comey came out on July the 5th or the 6th in 2016, and he said, Hillary Clinton did this, and she did that, and she did this, and she did that, but no prosecutor in his right mind would indict her. He violated the law in doing that. He did. And here you have it again. If there are sources out there saying this to Pretty Boy and the other fella, then they are in violation of FBI policy, Department of Justice policy, and the law. And then I thought there was this rule in the Department of Justice that kind of went out the window with Donald Trump, that you don't reveal divulge details of an investigation that might alter the outcome of an election. You remember that one? All right. Mm-hmm. And this all came out just a couple of weeks ago.
2: Yeah, right before the election.
1: And I'm here to tell you, the Republican Party of Florida does not want Corey Mills to win. So they are aligning the factions that they have influence over and pushing them towards Pretty Boy. Now, as I said, the audience got weary of Pretty Boy and the other fellow's attacks. And as a matter of fact, every time the other fellow would speak, the audience would moan.
2: Oh, boy, that's a nice sign.
1: Here we go again.
2: Success.
1: Here we go again. And they had virtually no debate over issues. That's great. Like I said, politics is like professional wrestling. It's all about the good guys versus the bad guys. Now, it was obvious that Pretty Boy and the other fella were trying to make Corey Mills the bad guy. The problem is they overdid it. And the audience was the indicator of it. By the end of the night, the audience was firmly for Corey Mills. And I'm not so sure that was the case at the beginning of the night. But because they kept attacking him and kept attacking him and had nothing else to say and nothing to substantiate their accusations, and Corey Mills had some pretty good responses to all of them, they were counterproductive, in my opinion, for what they were trying to do. And then at the end, now that the moderator, God bless him, I guess he hadn't done this too many times, and it can happen to even the best of us, and that was he forgot to have them do their opening remarks.
2: Oh, jeez. So they did that in the end?
1: And then they would get into these back and forth, and he'd go, well, you just answered that question before I even asked it, so let's go on to the next one. And pretty much invariably the questions, you know, once again, were meant to attack Corey Mills, but he fended them off quite effectively. And at the end of the night, as I said, the crowd was firmly for him.
2: And Christine had to be...
1: Finally, yeah. As they were getting ready to break up, the moderator goes, wait a minute, I have a couple more questions. They're real quick questions.
2: The crowd goes, no.
1: Do we mind if we do this? And I'm going, oh, God, what is this going to be? And actually, there were some pretty good questions. And one of them was, if you do not win, will you support whoever does win the nomination? Okay, the woman, I forget her name, and she was kind of like this bizarre college professorish type person, you know, teaching, you know, in humanities department. But anyway, she said no. And it went to Corey Mills. He said yes. He said he would support whoever wins if it isn't him. He's the only one that did. He's the only one of the four that said that he would support the nominee. Exactly. Yeah. Support the nominee. And that, to me, disqualified them all together right there. Pretty Boy said, well, since I think it's going to be me, yes.
2: Oh, my God.
1: See, that's a Pretty Boy answer for you, though. That's what you get from working at Fox for 15 years, right? Pretty Boy. And then the other fella, he said no. And at least he and the woman were honest about it and straightforward. And I can accept that. Okay, fine. That's cool. At least you answered the question. Then the other question was, who are you endorsing for governor? And the woman said, I'm not going to touch that one. And then she went on into some philosophical something or other. I don't know what it was.
2: Well, she's an academic.
1: And Corey Mills said, I have already endorsed him, and he has. Mm-hmm. That would be Byron Donalds. And he said, because he's going to be the next governor of the state of Florida. And by the way, that drew applause from the crowd, too. Pretty Boy, even though he has been endorsed by Paul Renner, who's running for governor, would not turn around and endorse Paul Renner. That's a Pretty Boy for you.
2: He's all for himself. That's all he's for. He should be thrown out.
1: He ain't for MAGA, I'll tell you that.
2: Yeah, that's what I mean. He's all for himself.
1: And then the other fella, he endorsed Paul Renner.
2: Okay.
1: And then he also gave a second person who I was not familiar with, who, by the way, is right now getting ready or is in a debate with six other candidates. They are the other seven. I call them the other seven. You have the ones that we kind of know who are running, Byron Donalds, Lieutenant Governor Collins, Paul Renner, and Fishback. But then you have seven other Republicans running for the governor's nomination. They are now all in a debate, which is being conducted by Grassroots for America. You go to grassrootsforamerica.org and follow them on Facebook and their other links, and you'll be able to watch it live. That is occurring right now. And our own man, Carl Jackson, is the moderator of that debate. So we'll see how that goes. This Pretty Boy is the anointed one by the Republican Party of Florida and has gotten a lot of endorsements from local politicians, many of whom I am disappointed with because they are just, in my opinion, following the Republican Party of Florida's line.
2: Are they going to be having more debates, Chris, or is this a one-time shot?
1: That was it.
2: Okay.
1: That was it, and I think that was enough because, once again, nothing really came of it. Yeah. Just all these over and over again, and Pretty Boy just wouldn't not let it go. And like I said, at the end of the day, he lost people from doing that. And I talk about this in my book, mm-hmm. too. I talk about how in pro wrestling, if the good guy beats up on the bad guy too much, the good guy becomes the bad guy. And that's what I believe happened last night. They tried too hard to make Corey Mills the bad guy, and in doing so, they made themselves the ogre in the audience's eyes because they would not relent. And they might have thought, well, I'm going to drive this home. I'm going to make sure everybody knows it, blah, blah, blah, blah, blah. And it was not very statesmanlike on any of their parts.
2: Chris, you should have told them you heard their performance and you're sending them a book. And read your book. Maybe the next time they run, they might do a little bit better.
1: Maybe so. Maybe so. But it is basic stuff. But like I said, you can overdo it. And I talk about this in the book. It's in the first chapter. No, second chapter. I talk about how Bret Hart was the darling of the WWE back in the day. I mean, he wore the orange sunglasses mm-hmm. wherever he went. Everybody loved him. Little girls swooned over him, and they made the company lots and lots of money. Well, one day, out of the blue, Vince McMahon calls him in, and he says, look, I want to turn you to a heel. And Hart goes, what are you talking about, man? We're making a fortune. Why do you want to do what you want to do? He said, only in the United States. You're going to become the Canadian heel attacking the United States. And we're going to start with you going after Stone Cold Steve Austin. Okay? So the way they set it up was they set up a pay-per-view. It was, I think, a WrestleMania match. Mm-hmm. And so the months leading up to the match, everywhere Bret Hart would go, Steve Austin would be there, and he would bushwhack him. He'd grab him and start beating on him and stuff, knock his sunglasses off, throw him down on the ground and beat him up and all this other stuff, interrupt his matches. And all of this was to develop the audience's hate towards Steve Austin, because once again, Bret Hart was the darling. Well, the match comes, it's not time for the match. So they go out, they wrestle, and it's a great match. Now, in the morning before the match, the two of them go into the ring and kind of go over some of their moves, right? Because they already knew who was going to win the match. And so Bret Hart tells Steve Austin, he says, look, for the audience, for this to go over, you're going to have to bleed. And Stone Cold said, fine. And so they came up with, at a point in the match, Bret Hart throws Austin out of the ring, follows him out of the ring, grabs him by the back of the neck, and slams his head into the barricade until it starts to bleed, right? Mm-hmm. So now he's got him bleeding. So now he throws him back into the ring, climbs back into the ring, and puts Austin in his closing move, which was called the sharpshooter. And as I say in the book, they call it the sharpshooter because when they put you in it, you feel sharp pain shooting all throughout your body. It like ties you up while you're on your stomach and rolls up your back. It's very painful. So he gets him in the sharpshooter, and he's holding him in the sharpshooter, and the crowd's loving it, right? They're loving it because Steve Austin had been beating up on Bret Hart. Now he's giving him hell, and he's got him in the sharpshooter, and he's going to tap out. He's going to tap out. We know he's going to tap out. Austin never taps out. He never gives up. He passes out. And after he passes out, the referee calls the match, and he says, you won, Bret Hart. And he raises his hands, and the crowd is cheering, and he looks down at Steve Austin, and he goes back over, and he puts him in the sharpshooter again. And the crowd's cheering, but not as loud. And he's holding him in the sharpshooter, and the referee pulls him off again, and he goes around, and he stomps on him, and he's beating on him, and he puts him in the sharpshooter again, and then the crowd starts booing. They started booing Bret Hart because he was beating up on Stone Cold Steve Austin too much. And that was when the flip occurred. And after that, it was Bret Hart who was the heel. And Stone Cold Steve Austin became the crowd favorite, even though he was never a babyface good guy. He was like the countercultural hero. And then he had a feud with Vince McMahon, which went on for a long time. But that's what can happen in politics. And I said the same thing about Donald Trump. They beat up on Donald Trump too much. They made him the good guy by beating on him too much. So just a lesson to you guys, Pretty Boy and the other one. You beat on him too much, and it didn't do you a Chris, damn bit of good.
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1: All right, what we will do
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1: is
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1: We will take a break. When we come back, Sam is back on the line. 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Here's a prediction. Corey Mills will win the primary, and he will win the general election. Thank you very much. We'll be right back.
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0: I got some good news for you, ladies and gentlemen. You're unbelievable. You're not going to believe this. That is that on August the 18th, which is our primary election day, we will be doing extended election night coverage right here on the American Adversary. So we'll take it to probably 9 o'clock. Things should be wrapped up. But anyway, election night coverage with the American Adversaries on Tuesday, August the 18th. All right, we're going to go back to the lines. I'm going to have to ask you guys to get right to your entry because we have to choose the winner, and I'm short on time. Sam, you want to change your entry? Thanks for calling back. What do you want to change it to? You had Marjorie Taylor Greene. Who is it now?
1: She was a good one, but I'm going to go with the Batwoman, or not Batwoman, but Catwoman.
0: Who?
1: The Marvel comics, but anyways, yeah. Omar with her wings on each side of her head.
0: All right, Omar, okay. Omar.
2: That's a good one.
0: Got to move on.
3: Thank you, Sam.
0: Craig, you're up next, and once again, please get right to it. Thanks for calling.
4: Good evening, adversaries.
0: Howdy.
3: Hey,
5: hello.
4: I'm gonna pick one of the Republican Never Trumpers. Pro illegal immigration sheriffs here in this town who endorse your pretty boy, and that's Sheriff Mike Chitwood, ugly to the core on both sides.
0: Sheriff Chitwood, yeah, he ain't a very good looking guy, is he? And he can be pretty nasty too. That is a fact.
4: He is.
0: All right, okay, Sheriff Chitwood, it is. All right, thank you so much, Craig. Appreciate it. All right. Okay, let me check one more time online, and let me double check with Jeff. Jeff, do we have anybody else online? Okay, so that is it, and no one else is online. So we will now choose our winner. And Jeff Sinis always diverts to the lady, and that means that you, Jackie, are going to go first.
6: In the famous words of our newest team member, what was your first name? I forgot.
7: Glenn.
6: Sorry, I was going to say George. I don't know
7: That's
6: why.
7: Okay.
6: But he is one
7: fugly
6: guy.
7: Yeah.
6: So I'm going to go with George Soros. That was Ronnie.
0: All right, Ronnie leaps into the lead. All right, Jeff Sinis, who should it be?
3: I think I'm going to go with Wade.
0: Wade, he had Dr. Fauci. All right, so we got a two-way tie. Rick Brown, what do you think?
8: I've got to go with Maxine.
0: Maxine Waters.
9: Or she is
0: a
9: dog.
0: That's Barbara. Yeah. Barbara. All right, we got a three-way tie going here. Glenn, you're going to be up.
7: I'm going with George Soros.
0: George Soros. All right, Mike.
8: Leaps to the lead.
0: You know what? Ronnie has leapt in the lead.
9: I like Danny's Mitt Romney. Boy, that was a good one. But... Yeah. I'm going to go with George Soros and then throw his ugly kid in, too.
6: Wow.
8: And your ugly kid.
9: You get two awards, pal.
8: And the horse you rode in.
0: That means even without my vote, Ronnie is the winner.
7: Yeah. Yay.
9: Hey,
7: Ronnie.
9: Hey.
0: There you
9: go.
0: Yeah, Ronnie is the winner, but I tell you, I got to go with Rachel Levine. That is one ugly person, right?
9: And I just want her high heels. That's all I want.
0: Responsible for lots of deaths as well, thanks to the COVID nonsense. All right, so I hope you enjoyed tonight's contest. We appreciate all your entries. And there might have been some issues with the phone, so I'm glad that you folks kept trying to get through. And we'll double check on those phone lines, make sure they're up good for next week. But anyway, in the meantime, thanks again for tuning in. Don't forget, you got Healthcare Now coming up next, and then Jags H2 coming up. Jags HQ coming up at 8 o'clock tonight. And isn't tonight the Hall of Fame game?
9: The Hall of Fame game at 8 o'clock, but they're going to play all backups, so it's not going to be too exciting.
0: Yeah.
9: And it's two unexciting teams, the Cardinals and the Carolina Panthers. Ew.
0: And didn't they change the rules?
6: That is a terrible commercial.
0: Didn't they change the rules on the Hall of Fame game?
9: Yeah, I'm not even sure they'll do kickoffs. So, you know,
0: that's what I thought.
9: We'll see what happens. But it's not worth your money. But if you bought your tickets, I'm sorry to hear that.
0: Awesome. And don't forget, you got the Home and Garden Show.
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0: Saturday and Sunday at the Orange County Convention Center. 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
5: Oh, boy.
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0: 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The Answer. WORL. Orlando. Orlando. Orlando. Orlando.
1: Orlando. News this hour from Town Hall. I'm Keith Peters in Washington. Senator Mitch McConnell is returning to his home.
2: Kentucky Republican Senator Mitch McConnell says he's leaving a rehabilitation center and will continue his recovery from home. The 84-year-old former Senate Majority Leader was first admitted to a hospital almost 2 months ago. McConnell disclosed weeks later he fell and was undergoing physical therapy. He gave no specific date for his return to the Capitol, but senators are expected to leave Washington soon for the traditional August recess. McConnell's absence shrinks the Republican majority in the Senate. He is determined to finish out his seventh term, which ends in January. Ed Donahue, Washington.
1: The lasting effects of traumatic brain injuries are raising fresh concerns about the toll of the Iran war on American troops.
3: Military officials say the majority of American troops wounded in the Iran war have suffered traumatic brain injuries. Nearly 700 U.S. service members have been wounded by drone and missile attacks. Most had mild symptoms and have returned to duty. But traumatic brain injuries can have symptoms that last for years.
4: Definitely light sensitivity, migraines that are periodic, get dizzy very easily, vertigo.
3: Marine veteran Joe Shearer says he's still plagued with symptoms after surviving two mortar blasts in Iraq in 2005. Experts say screening, early treatment, and support can be crucial. I'm Jennifer King.
1: A Spokane County detective who interviewed the man accused of starting one of the city's wildfires says the man planned it for 2 weeks. Detective Michael Drapeau said in a court filing Wednesday that Aaron Farinacci confessed to sparking the Old Trails fire. On Wall Street, the Dow down by 464 points, the Nasdaq dropping 15, the S&P 500 lower by 13. More at townhall.com.
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7: Welcome to Healthcare Now. You've got Dr. Mark and Larry Jones at the Healthcare Now studios, and we are catching up after missing a few rounds.
8: We've been traveling,
7: yes. Working.
8: Yes.
7: Not that much vacation
8: it's
7: for
8: been,
7: us. It's been meetings for us.
8: Well, you've been traveling quite a bit this summer, Dr. Mark.
7: A little bit, yeah.
8: I was in New York last week, among many of the thunderstorms that they had, a flash flood as well.
7: Yep, I was in D.C. the week before, which is pretty exciting time.
8: Yeah.
7: Pretty exciting time, a lot of good stuff going on up there.
8: But glad you're back.
7: Yeah, good safe travels for both of us, and now we're back in studio. We've forgotten everything that we can see, but Larry, you look like you weren't in a car wreck or something. You look a little roughed up.
8: It's interesting. I've got about 12 stitches behind my right ear. And a little biopsy on my forehead. I went to the dermatologist.
7: Good for you.
8: They found a squamous, and they took care of it.
7: I got you.
8: I had Mohs yesterday.
7: You had Mohs surgery yesterday.
8: Yeah, Mohs surgery yesterday. And, that's just so important. Living in Florida, skin cancer is so prevalent. This is my 14th skin cancer.
7: I know. What kind of discount do you get? Dozen, do they you get a dozen and then you get
8: a
7: baker's dozen?
8: They would give me some kind of a plaque or something.
7: Number 13 should be free.
8: I told the surgeon, I said, it's chasing me and I'm running from it, and thanks to you guys I'm staying ahead of it.
7: Well, you've been really on top of that, and you've got the skin tone that we worry about a little bit more than
8: very
7: others.
8: Fair skin.
7: Yep
8: And so I was a lifeguard 4 summers in the beach in Jacksonville during my college years.
7: Yep.
8: And, we were too stupid to wear sunscreen back in those days,
7: man,
8: Dr. Mark.
7: I don't want to jinx myself here, but, I've got sort of a darker skin tone.
8: You're a little bit darker skin,
7: And I'm not a big sunscreen user as I should be, although I do wear long shirts. Yeah. But being a swimmer, we trained outdoors most of the time up in the panhandle.
8: Well, I think the key there is melatonin in your skin.
7: Melanin, actually.
8: Melanin. Okay,
7: yeah,
8: I know
7: it was close. Is what makes you sleep. But,
8: okay,
7: but the
8: melanin.
7: And melanin.
8: Yeah.
7: Melatonin is important, but
8: and
7: the melanin.
8: People with darker skin have a better supply of melanin in their in their body, and I evidently don't have any.
7: You don't have any. I don't know. Yeah. Well, I'm glad you're healing up, and just for our listeners, I took a look. They did a beautiful job.
8: Yep.
7: And it's going to be, Larry's going to recover fully.
8: Yep.
7: You'll never know what happened.
8: That's right.
7: Okay. Well, what do we get to talk about?
8: And before we go any further, make sure you go to your dermatologist and at least get a baseline checkup.
7: And don't get discouraged by, you know, what, because they're really busy here.
8: Oh, very.
7: Really busy.
8: That's a good point.
7: And you may call and they say, well, it's going to be a bit, but get it on the calendar.
8: That's right.
7: And if you go to your dermatologist yearly, they will work you in.
8: Yes,
7: right?
8: They will.
7: It's starting up new.
8: Yep.
7: That's always a bit of a hassle.
8: Yep.
7: But you got to get through that.
8: Got to do it.
7: I mean, it's
8: gotta
7: just like seeing your primary care for the first time. You got to make the appointment. Yep. You got to play the game, and then you're part of the practice. And that's why if you have that repeat visits, you know you're gonna have a better experience.
8: And you know, for our listeners, there's three kinds of skin cancer: basal, squamous, and obviously melanoma.
7: Mm-hmm.
8: Basal will not metastasize, but it will do damage in the local area.
7: Right.
8: People don't realize squamous will metastasize.
7: Yep, absolutely. Absolutely.
8: And of course melanoma
7: is the most common,
8: Yeah, and of course melanoma is deadly.
7: Yep. And there's all sorts of different, you talked to a lot of people that have had some pre-melanoma, and that's a very specific thing, especially if they're young.
8: Yep.
7: They're Spitz nevi, and there are things that you have to continue watch for.
8: That's right.
7: Yeah, a lot of times people look at something they don't want to know.
8: Yeah, you
7: and
8: know
7: that's not the way to do it.
8: About 25 years ago, Dr. Mark, I had a melanoma on my face, right on my cheek, and for 2 years, all they did is freeze it and said it's nothing. And finally, I demanded that they do a biopsy, and it was Clark's level 4 melanoma.
7: Wow. Wow. Yeah,
8: and they took it out. Everything was fine. It was what they call an in situ, meaning it was just on the surface.
7: Right.
8: So I was pretty lucky there. But you don't mess around. You know, when in doubt, cut it out. That's my feeling about dermatology.
7: You know, don't be afraid of that cold steel.
8: I mean,
7: as a surgeon, that's what we always tell
8: people.
7: Don't be afraid of it. Yeah, I know.
8: And I'm glad you looked at my suture and said it looks pretty good.
7: Yeah, they did a nice job. Really
8: Thank
7: nice
8: you
7: job.
8: For that, Dr. Good. Mark. You know, August is recognized as National Wellness Month, Dr. Mark.
7: I don't know. It should just be every month, but okay.
8: It should be every month. But in particular, a gal by the name of Lisa McCallis, who's the CEO of a company called Live Love Spa out of California, actually just founded National Wellness Month just 8 years ago.
7: Oh, really?
8: So, and you know, in the last few years with value-based care and some of these other things coming on board, it's been much more prevalent to identify wellness as a true component of healthcare.
7: Well, I mean, I think the real thing that has happened is we have, as a society, started to redefine wellness.
8: Yes.
7: Right? So if we go back a few decades, you know, wellness meant something very different than it does to our folks today, right?
8: Yes.
7: And this is a good, a positive thing.
8: It is.
7: Because if you go back far enough, wellness wasn't discussed at all.
8: No, no.
7: You only went to the doctor when you were darn near dead.
8: That's right.
7: And, you know, there were a lot of things that we were doing to our bodies that we didn't realize, and some we did realize that were bad for us.
8: Right, right.
7: And today, we still have bad habits, no question about it.
8: Of course.
7: But as we look at wellness, we don't just think of, you know, going and exercising, that's part of wellness. We don't just think of eating right, that's part of wellness.
8: Yep.
7: And we don't just think of, you know, being in the right frame of mind and being able to deal with emotions and feelings and
8: Absolutely.
7: Concerns. And all those things together, I think today, when you and I sat in a non-medical group and we talk about individuals' wellness, the conversation really is way more broad than it has ever been.
8: Without a doubt.
7: You know, which is great. Now, I would say some scholars would say it's just because we're just way behind in America. Because there are some groups, some cultures, some countries that have addressed wellness in the right way for centuries.
8: Yep.
7: And we can learn a little bit from that.
8: We can.
7: It tends to be difficult for some to accept, but all these things put together are really a great move forward, and you know, interesting that we have August being the wellness
8: National
7: month,
8: wellness
7: but
8: month.
7: Then we do have mental health wellness months and all those.
8: I
7: kind
8: believe
7: of things.
8: That's in August, April,
7: but it's something that you should be thinking about.
8: Yeah.
7: As much and more as you think about what your bank account looks like, what your job feels like,
8: absolutely,
7: what your relationships feel
8: absolutely.
7: Like, you need to be looking at wellness as a daily piece of your life to consider where you are.
8: Physical, mental, and emotional.
7: Absolutely, yep.
8: And it may be even spiritual.
7: Yep, absolutely, you know? Absolutely.
8: But this is just a good reminder that if you know, we always talk about get your annual wellness exam done on the month of your birthday. Mm-hmm. Do it in your wellness month, August.
7: Yep. Well, now
8: set it up.
7: Now everybody's going to be knocking out. But what if your birthday's in August?
8: That's
7: wow,
8: right.
7: Wow, that could be
8: right.
7: A double down.
8: You know, Dr. Mark, can you believe this? Summer is almost over. School starts in 4 days.
7: Yep.
8: High school football season starts in 2 weeks.
7: Gotcha.
8: School systems start presenting their health plan options for thousands of teachers, families, and school system employees for the new year. How do they decide what the best option is for their families? And then on top of that, you got open enrollment coming up with Medicare in October, the ACA November 1, and many employers renew their employee health plans at the first
7: at the same time. Yeah,
8: so how do people really decide what they need?
7: Well, the main answer is you got to start now, right?
8: That's right.
7: Because
8: that's
7: we talk on the show a lot about end dates and beginning dates of enrollment.
8: Yep.
7: But this isn't something that you need to keep pushing off because it's going to be the same every year.
8: Yep.
7: You start to, once you get a little education, and hopefully, you know, we've been able to give some of that education, you really do have an idea of what's important to you and your family.
8: That's right.
7: And how you can guide your health care. I think the most disappointing thing ends out being is it's all expensive.
8: That's
7: and,
8: right.
7: And it's all challenging.
8: Well, let's
7: but,
8: talk
7: but
8: about
7: But you want
8: some...
7: to make sure you don't make decisions that you're spending money
8: Absolutely.
7: Where you don't need to be spending.
8: And let's talk about, I came up with 10 healthcare must-knows. We'll call this Larry and Dr. Mark's must-knows. And I think we're going to put them on our Healthcare Now website as well as our IPN website.
7: Okay.
8: And let's go through these. So what do you need to know getting ready for open enrollment, getting ready for a new year? And I thought in particular about the school teachers, you know, and all that. What did I need this past year that was not included in my benefit plan?
7: Great. No, that's a great one. Because you're usually, you should only be surprised once.
8: That's right.
7: Right?
8: That's
7: so
8: right.
7: Once you're surprised, you should take note of that.
8: That's right.
7: And say, I thought this was covered.
8: Yep.
7: It was not covered. Or this was my copay, and I thought that's not what a copay was.
8: Yeah.
7: So, yes, we should be learning about our healthcare because guess what, Larry?
8: Yes.
7: Every year.
8: That's right.
7: Every year.
8: And every year it changes.
7: Right, right.
8: That's
7: and it's
8: right.
7: not it's not like, you know, you don't buy a car every year.
8: Yeah.
7: And so you don't have to learn about the new model.
8: No.
7: But in that
8: period
7: of time.
8: But you only have one body.
7: Exactly. And you got to check this out.
8: You may have multiple cars in your lifetime,
7: true,
8: but only one body.
7: That's true. That's
8: and
7: true.
8: You love to use that as a hypothesis.
7: My automotive hypothesis? Yeah. No, I wasn't even going there, but you're right. You're right.
8: Yeah.
7: I guess I accidentally went there.
8: So that important question, what did I need this past year that was not included in my benefit plan? The second one, Dr. Mark, did I get an annual wellness visit this past year?
7: Yes.
8: Did I have my labs done, and do I know my numbers?
7: Right.
8: And let's talk about the four numbers that are so important.
7: Absolutely. I mean, you've pretty much trademarked this. Go ahead.
8: We have patented.
7: Yeah.
8: It's blood pressure, blood sugar, cholesterol, and body mass index, BMI.
7: Right. So having that idea and seeing it track how you're doing.
8: Mm-hmm.
7: Now, you don't have to check it every day.
8: No.
7: You don't even have to check it once a week.
8: Only if you're a diabetic.
7: But you get, but you know, you're going to look and see what the trends are doing.
8: That's right.
7: Because one of the things always struck me when I was in school, you know, life isn't like normal when you're in the school or you're in the military, right?
8: Right.
7: So you don't follow the progress of holiday eating and all that kind of stuff.
8: Right.
7: So when I got out and I was working and I was going to these holidays, there's food everywhere.
8: Yes.
7: You know, when you went to work. And people talked about, you know, I always put on a little over the holidays. I put
8: on
7: 3 to 5, right?
8: Right. 5 pounds.
7: Okay.
8: Yep.
7: All right. In 10 years, that's 30 to 50 pounds.
8: That's right.
7: And that happens.
8: And that's just from the holidays.
7: Yes, yes.
8: Yeah.
7: And so
8: that's a great point, Dr. Mark.
7: That catches up with you. So if you're not mindful of, I had a nice holiday, and, you know, we talk about the New Year's resolutions, not really effective.
8: Right, right.
7: But you got to think about in the new year that, okay, well, you know, I did gain the weight, and I gained 5 pounds, and I'm going to lose that 5 pounds in the next 4 months.
8: Yeah. Well, if I'm eating an extra serving during the holidays, what do you normally say? I'll work it off after the holidays, right?
7: Yeah. And my gym is packed in January.
8: I bet.
7: January 14th, it stops. It's not packed anymore.
8: Isn't that interesting?
7: That's how long resolutions last. Like looking at your clock, okay?
8: That's funny.
7: And I've talked to the different gyms that I've been in, and they track.
8: Yeah.
7: And you can see the drop-off.
8: That's amazing.
7: The jump up and the drop-off from the end of November to the middle of January, the changes are incredible.
8: What I'd like to see is during the month of August, gyms get really busy because of National Wellness Month, Dr. Mark.
7: Well, you can start pushing it out there, and they should start pushing it themselves.
8: Yeah, we're going to take a break, and when we come back, we're going to continue talking about the healthcare must-knows.
7: We'll be right back.
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7: You found Dr. Mark and Larry in the Healthcare Now studios, and we're going to keep rocking along, this being National Wellness Month.
8: Yes.
7: But you got to do the list. I think we only got through maybe two.
8: Yeah, we only got a couple. We basically are going to post 10 healthcare must-knows.
7: Okay.
8: We talked about what did I need this past year that was not included. Did I get an annual wellness visit? Did I get my labs done and know my numbers? The next one, did I choose a primary care physician?
7: Oh, my. Yeah, that maybe that's the first one.
8: That should probably be the first one.
7: Yeah.
8: And then during the year, did I receive a bill that was unexpected and out of network?
7: Yeah.
8: And we talk about that all the time.
7: And what did you learn from that?
8: How do
7: we avoid that, or how do we respond to that?
8: Yep. And again, that actually goes back to cross check number one.
7: Yep.
8: Did I need care that my benefits plan didn't cover during the year?
7: Yep. Or was more expensive than you expected it to be, for sure.
8: And again, what's our thing about paying a bill?
7: Don't pay the first bill that you get.
8: There you go.
7: You know, because there's a whole process behind it. Sure.
8: Yep. So the next one is, am I delaying seeking care that I need?
7: You know, that is a tough one for individuals to face, right?
8: Yep.
7: Because whether it's, you know, my sore knee, a bad back, my frequent headaches.
8: Dermatology things.
7: This thing.
8: Well, I've got this spot on my face, but it's nothing.
7: Let me say, when your family has given that spot on your face a nickname, it's time to get that checked out.
8: Okay,
7: people are noticing this thing. But all kidding aside, those little decision making factors that we put off, and you know, I'm not saying that if you wake up and your knee's sore, don't run to the emergency room. But if this is a chronic issue, you need to start talking to your primary care physician and see, should this be serious? Because that's what they do, right? That not only do they give you that head-to-toe idea of what's going on, but they'll also say, you know, what has changed this year? You know what? I am not sleeping well. Oh, tell me about that. And maybe they'll say, you know, let's do a sleep test. Let's see if we've got any sleep apnea going on, which that's a big one that people put off, is deadly.
8: Let me tell you about deadly. Let me tell you a story real quick.
7: Oh, see, I wasn't even expecting this.
8: I don't want to get too solemn about this, but my roommate at the University of Georgia in college, one of my best friends, he got married right after college, and he married a gal that had just graduated from nursing school.
7: Right.
8: They were married 8 years. They had three little girls, and she kept ignoring the issue of what's going on with my breast.
7: Oh, yeah.
8: An RN never went to the doctor.
7: Yep.
8: died of breast cancer.
7: That's awful. That's awful. But you're right. But new.
8: My heart.
7: Yeah. No. And that is not even a little bit uncommon.
8: No.
7: And breast cancer, that's a really good example. Really
8: good
7: example.
8: It's a very good example.
7: But there are lots of these things where we don't want to face the fact that there could be something wrong or I might need something done.
8: Yep.
7: And that's totally understandable.
8: Yep.
7: But then when you look at it from a logic standpoint, it's a loaded gun.
8: Yeah.
7: You know, you really need to be careful here. And best case scenario,
8: they
7: can say it's not a problem.
8: Mark, for a couple of years to go to the... Here, she's a registered nurse.
7: Yeah.
8: Worked in a main big hospital.
7: Hey, I've heard that story many times.
8: You know, medical people don't want to go to the doctor.
7: Right. In some cases, it's like they're more scared, but not an excuse. Not an excuse for any of us.
8: Absolutely no excuse.
7: And really, really sad. Really sad.
8: So am I delaying seeking care I need?
7: Mm-hmm.
8: The next one, have I reviewed my medications with my primary care doctor?
7: Exactly. Yeah, because...
8: You remember the story about the lady that called us about 26
7: about her
8: meds
7: things,
8: and her husband?
7: And that's something that the primary care doctors are very focused on, especially if you go see somebody new. They're going to look at your list and they're going to say, well, you know, why are you taking this?
8: Yeah.
7: Reflux.
8: Yeah.
7: How's your reflux?
8: Yeah. Exactly.
7: Well, you know, maybe we don't need this medication.
8: Yep. That's
7: because
8: right.
7: even though we like to say that all these meds are perfectly safe, for the most part, but some of them, we don't know if you're going to be taking things for years.
8: That's right.
7: And even though there's a little problem, it could add up, right?
8: Well,
7: so not taking something, you know, when you don't need it. And then if they say, you know, you walk in and they notice your blood pressure and you decide, well, I'm not taking that blood pressure medicine anymore because I feel fine. Yeah. Well, then your blood pressure is off the roof. You know?
8: Yeah. Well, isn't that the perfect example of going to the ER or an urgent care and never telling your primary care that, oh, they ordered a couple new meds
7: for me. They started me on this,
8: And you still keep taking everything your primary care gave you.
7: Yeah.
8: And all of a sudden, there's more. You know, we find that all the time when we're filling care gaps with our patients.
7: Oh, I'm sure.
8: It'll identify a new care gap because of the meds that were ordered at the ER. And the PCP says, I don't know what you're talking about.
7: Yeah, right.
8: Yeah. Yeah, we deal with that all the time.
7: But it's there.
8: Yeah.
7: Yeah, it's on the list.
8: So review your meds with your primary care doctor and make sure you're only taking what you need.
7: Yep. And typically when you go see an urgent care, an emergency room, and they put you on a med, they don't give you refills.
8: No.
7: You know, they may give you something just for a couple of weeks until you get in to see your primary care. And that is very appropriate.
8: I like that.
7: You know, and that's the way they should handle that. And you know, they don't typically give referrals.
8: Yeah.
7: Because you need to go to your primary care because that's the person. If you've done this right and you've developed that relationship, that's your best way to stay healthy.
8: You bring up a perfect example. You know, we work with a lot of hospitalist groups that discharge our patients. And you wouldn't believe how many times our clinical team, you know this, get a call from a patient saying, you know, the meds that they ordered me when I left the hospital, I'm out and I need a refill. Can you call that doctor that ordered it? The purpose is go to your PCP.
7: Exactly, exactly.
8: We deal with that every day.
7: And it's not set up like that. To be lazy.
8: That's right.
7: It's set up like that because that is the most healthy way to do it.
8: Yep.
7: Because quite frankly, when you have that emergency room visit or urgent care visit, they're just seeing you for a problem. Why are you here?
8: Oh, I'm here. I had
7: a fever. Okay.
8: Yeah.
7: And then you may have some other problems. Right. I don't want to talk about that. Why are you here?
8: That's right.
7: And so your primary care physician is the one that's supposed to look at the big picture and check up with you.
8: That's right.
7: And frankly, you know, in a perfect world, it wouldn't just be once a year.
8: Yeah.
7: As if you were addressing something.
8: Yeah.
7: Now, if you go in and everybody's like, okay, you're up to date on your meds, your vaccines, you're feeling good, you're not having any problems.
8: Yeah.
7: Okay, we'll see you in the year. Your labs look great.
8: Right.
7: We'll see in the year. That's going to be fine.
8: Yeah.
7: But if something is recognized, well, you know what? Your A1C is a little elevated. Immediately, you need to make follow-up appointment.
8: Right.
7: You know, whether it's in 3 months or 6 months, but based on the concern.
8: Well, our transition of care, if you've been discharged, we try to get you within your PCP in the next 7 days.
7: Yes, yes. Yeah. And the hospitals actually get dinged if they don't do an effort to get in that direction.
8: That's right.
7: But sometimes, I mean, our experience has been, you know, a lot with kids is a lot of them have a PCP on their Medicaid card.
8: Yep.
7: But They've never seen them.
8: Well, just to
7: and
8: give
7: so
8: you
7: they
8: an
7: can't
8: idea,
7: get in to see them.
8: One of our large payers, we have about 25,000 lives in a commercial ACO.
7: Uh-huh.
8: Our average transition of care back to PCP post discharge.
7: Oh, I'm not going to like this.
8: 28.9 days, sure. Dr. Mark.
7: Oh yeah. Oh really? But I wonder what percent even get that done.
8: We have a lot of work to do.
7: Yeah, yeah. I mean that's
8: 28.9 days. That's a terrible number.
7: Yeah, but. Yeah, and I don't want to get just down that single track, but see, having that appointment and having a follow-up with your primary care covers it. It keeps you out of the ER.
8: Yeah.
7: Because if you know, if something little's going on and you're not, you know, well, on Tuesday I'm going to go see Dr. Y, and then they're going to figure this out, then you feel better.
8: Yeah.
7: You know, you're calm about it. You're not, I need to see somebody right now.
8: Yeah,
7: now,
8: exactly.
7: Certain things you do.
8: Right.
7: And that's why we don't want to inundate the emergency room on non-emergent care issues. We want the emergent care issues to get in and be cared for really quickly.
8: Exactly. Well, you know, let me draw a scenario here. Many times you might be ordered something from the ER or an urgent care, and the attending physician doesn't know what else you're taking.
7: Yes.
8: It may not affect you immediately, but there could be some contraindications there that could harm you over a long period of time.
7: No question.
8: You know
7: that. Question.
8: And just to give you an idea, about a year ago, I called five of our hospitalists that see a lot of our patients and represent our PCPs. And I said, tell me what the number one reason you see people in the hospital, in the ER. You know what their answer was?
7: No.
8: Contraindication to medications.
7: Oh, really?
8: 50%.
7: So they've got, that's a problem.
8: I thought that was an astounding number.
7: That shouldn't really happen anymore.
8: No.
7: Because the pharmacies are posting what drugs are out there. So, and your pharmacist can be your best friend here.
8: Yep.
7: You can walk in and have
8: because
7: some filled
8: they know
7: and they can
8: what
7: say,
8: you're getting.
7: They can say, wait, well, you're on this.
8: That's right.
7: It's basically the same med, or this is a contraindication med.
8: That's right. That's
7: and,
8: right.
7: And, you know, when you're in the emergency room and they say, what meds are you taking?
8: Yeah.
7: You tell. But you might not be accurate. I mean, it's just
8: Dr. Mark, explain to our listeners, what is a contraindication med?
7: Well, a contraindication means you shouldn't take this if you're taking that.
8: Okay.
7: Okay. So
8: for
7: that,
8: what reason?
7: So for a drug interaction.
8: Okay.
7: Yeah.
8: Okay,
7: so
8: okay,
7: either and it goes the same way if you're on a blood pressure medication and your blood pressure is controlled and they give you another one because you weren't taking the one that was controlling it, and then you start taking them both, that can be
8: and
7: know,
8: you're
7: a little
8: passing
7: bit of a problem.
8: Out every now and then.
7: Yeah, it could happen. It could happen.
8: It could happen.
7: But
8: yeah.
7: So a contraindication just means adding something that doesn't really fit with the rest of what you're doing.
8: Okay. Good. Very good.
7: And you can see that with allergies too.
8: Oh, absolutely. So have you reviewed your medications with your primary care doctor? And you have to choose the primary care doctor. Get an annual wellness visit to be able to do that.
7: Yeah, it is. Like I say, it's without us even trying. I'll just tell the listeners, we don't have a sign on the wall in our studio here that says, tell them about seeing their primary care doctor.
8: That's right.
7: But it is the basis of your well-being.
8: Absolutely.
7: It's the model that we use in the United States.
8: Yes.
7: It's the model that the insurance companies push towards, which is why it's so expensive to walk into the ER.
8: Yep.
7: And it's the only thing that makes sense.
8: Yeah.
7: And if you start there, you don't have to listen to our show.
8: And you know, some policy changes by the insurance companies, Dr. Mark, have pushed back on this in the way of, well, you can choose a primary care, but you have an open access plan. You don't need a referral to go see a specialist.
7: Yeah, right.
8: That's not helpful.
7: No, it's not. Although,
8: but yet people don't like gatekeeper medicine.
7: Right, but I think that there's a balance there, right?
8: There is a balance. There is.
7: You know, it's hard for me to be objective in that. You and I get so many phone calls when people have been told they have a problem.
8: Yep.
7: I got two today about folks that needed to
8: yesterday.
7: See somebody.
8: Yeah.
7: And so we do like to, you know, make sure that happens.
8: Right.
7: But we're also acting as in a professional access of, this is what you actually do need.
8: Yep.
7: And
8: yep.
7: many times, like, well, no, you don't need to see a rheumatologist for this.
8: Right.
7: That's not what you need to do this.
8: That's right. So. That's right. And you know, the other thing, when we talk about must knows, these things are so important. And I think it fits right in with National Wellness Month too, Dr. Mark, the month of August.
7: Right.
8: We're going to continue talking about these, healthcare must knows when we come back, Dr. Mark. And when we come back, the next thing we're going to talk about, do I know my expected copays and deductible amounts if I do need care?
7: We'll be right back.
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1: With SRN News, I'm Keith Peters in Washington. Police say a man charged with starting one of the wildfires in Spokane, Washington, that have destroyed hundreds of buildings, planned the crime for weeks and researched when the weather would be best for igniting it. Detective Michael Drapo said in a court filing Wednesday that Aaron Farinacci confessed to sparking the fire, described his planning process, and explained how he created a device to ignite the blaze. Republican Senator Mitch McConnell of Kentucky says he's been discharged from a rehabilitation center and will continue his recovery from home. McConnell gave no specific date for his return to the Capitol, but senators are expected to soon leave Washington for the traditional August recess. On Wall Street, the Dow down by 464 points. The Nasdaq dropped 15. More details.